0: Fox, and this is my son.
1: Hey, I'm Jay Allen.
0: And it's just the two of us on a Saturday night.
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1: It's a whole lot of fun.
0: That's right, you better believe it. It's just the two of us for Saturday night right here on

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1: Black country is a whole nother dialogue altogether. It's fast and it's country and it's all ran together. You don't know what they be saying. I gotta come be excited to see me every time he see me. He be like, hey, cuz, hey man, when the last time you got that down here, man? When the last time you did that? Hey, man, what about 79 years ago down here? When the last time you down here? What it? What is 79 years ago? You down here, man? Hey, come in. Don't you feel like you got that down right now? This nigga. Hey, boy, you look at them. Can we leave? Boy, you look get like a damn daddy. What? What? I'm going to need closed caption. I have no idea what you just said.

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1: Programming on KMOJ is supported in part by the Minnesota Department of Public Safety. A lot has changed in the past year. The speed limit has not. Speeders can expect to be stopped. 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

0: It's the Jeff Fox Show, and right now we've got 90s R&B sensation Adina Howard. How are you?
1: I'm blessed and marinated in divine favor. How are you?
0: I'm doing well. You're so talented.
1: Thank you. I appreciate that. I receive all of that.
0: So Adina, being raised in the church, when your record came out, how did your relatives take to it?
1: You know, the relatives that I'm close to did not have an issue with it. My friends that, you know, that were truly genuinely friends didn't have a problem with it. I've always been supported throughout my journey. Right. I've always had that village that helped raise me and support me. The only person that had an issue at the time with the music was my dad's mother. And she was hot as fish grease. She was like, you know, no good Christian woman would say that. The conversation started out, oh, I was so proud of you until I heard the song.
0: Oh, man, Grandma, she didn't like Freak Like Me. No doubt about it. It's Adina Howard today on the Jeff Fox Show. We'll take a break and we'll be right back.

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7: Happening now, rescue teams from across the country are rushing to Texas to help save hundreds of people from rising floodwaters. Two people have already died in Texas, and hundreds have been stranded in flooded homes and submerged vehicles.
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7: 80-year-old Paul Pelosi is facing a misdemeanor charge for a July 3rd crash where NBC News says he struck a parked vehicle, then left the scene. Well, 50 Cent's allegedly pulling out of some Shreveport, Louisiana project, saying some locals just don't want things to change. Some Black Louisiana residents say, we could have told him that, as the Knights of the Ku Klux Klan formed a branch in Shreveport in 1920 and nearly took control of the entire state in 1922. 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

The entertaining artist, and you remember Masego, right? Tadao, Yams. Well, he's back. New project is called Fix Your Face, and the new single is Heaven. 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

0: Ears on your radio with the birthday girl MIA. If you're celebrating a birthday this weekend, you're celebrating with Jeremiah, Ben Diesel, Wendy Williams, Noah Lyles, Jason Weaver, Lily from SWB, John Bones Jones, the UFC fighter, Pop Can, and we say RIP to Diane Carroll and Stuart Scott. Now, on this day in history, 1918, Nelson Mandela was born in South Africa. As you know, he dedicated his life to dismantling the oppressive system of apartheid. He spent 27 years in prison for his activism before becoming South Africa's first black president. This day is now universally recognized as Nelson Mandela International Day to promote peace and human rights. The more you know, the more you grow. I am him, Otis the Entertaining Artist, and there's some great music right now. Future's got a new project. We'll tap into that. Beyonce's Morning Dew. Who knew Beyonce was a barber cutting Jay-Z's hair last week? And I'll throw a throwback at you from High Five all up next right here in the Ozone.
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0: 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I am him, Otis, the entertaining artist. It's that time of the night. We get into ladies' night. We play the songs the ladies like, the sing-alongs. You know, Ella Mai was just in town at the Armory this week, and it turned into a big sing-along fest, let me tell you. So we got some Ella Mai on the way, some Bossy from Khalees, SWV Rain, just like that. All coming up next right here in the Ozone.
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1: Hey, yeah. You don't have to love me. You don't even have to like me. 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

0: 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Right?
1: KMOJ celebrating 50 years on Yo Radio. I am Otis the Entertaining Artist, and we got the midpoint check-in. You good? You good? I see you nodding your head over there. Oh, that's what I like to see, that big smile. All right, cool. Because I'm getting ready for the Ozone Culture Report. Black farmers have faced significant barriers in securing financing for generations. Now, help is on the way. Now, I did not know this. I was today years old when I found out that the Delta Airlines is celebrating their 25th anniversary of its Dream Flight program. Did you know about that?
2: Yeah,
1: me either, but I'll share with you what I now know. 9:30 Ozone Culture Report. Don't be late because I got new vibes at 9 in the Ozone from Lil Baby. Everybody's bumping this one dead fresh. I like it. Future's back. New Afro beats from Vic Tony. Masego's got a new project, and I'm gonna tap into your musical memories with Sly and the Family Stone and Bobby Womack. Picture that. All up next in the Ozone.
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7: Happening now, rescue teams from across the country are rushing to Texas to help save hundreds of people from rising floodwaters. Two people have already died in Texas, and hundreds have been stranded in flooded homes and submerged vehicles.
8: Just for the next 24 to 48 hours to be fully aware of the danger that water can provide to your life.
7: 80-year-old Paul Pelosi is facing a misdemeanor charge for a July 3rd crash where NBC News says he struck a parked vehicle, then left the scene. Well, 50 Cent's allegedly pulling out of some Shreveport, Louisiana project, saying some locals just don't want things to change. Some Black Louisiana residents say, we could have told him that, as the Knights of the Ku Klux Klan formed a branch in Shreveport in 1920 and nearly took control of the entire state in 1922. 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

representing Nigeria, New Vibes of Nine in the Ozone. You got me. Otis the entertaining artist said we keep it rolling. Tinashe, she is back and she was last seen in California crashing out to her new video. Check it out.

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0: issues in black women. You heard the saying, right? Men lie, women lie, but them numbers, oh baby, they tell a different story. I'm spreading the news. 15 minutes, all facts, no cap, Ozone Culture Report. Plus, check my playlist, Tim's on Deck, and that new hot Lil Baby track. Yeah, for real, drop the beat for him. You know, you've been hearing it. All the cars with the windows down, blasting it out at the gas station. Yeah, I got that one coming up next, right here in the Ozone.
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1: You know, life is funny when you look at it. Everybody wants love, but everybody's afraid of love. You know, I'm a true believer that

0: It's time for this week's Ozone Culture Report, and we begin with black farmers and organizations serving historically underserved agricultural communities have secured a major legal victory after a federal judge ruled that the USDA must reinstate $127 million in grant funding that had previously been terminated. The funding was intended to help organizations expand land ownership, purchasing farm equipment, improve market access, and strengthen food systems in communities across the country. For generations, we know black farmers have had significant barriers to land ownership and financing, so this one is a big W in the group chat. Delta Airlines celebrated their 25th anniversary of its Dream Flight program by giving more than 100 black teenagers from Atlanta an unforgettable experience at NASA's Kennedy Space Center. Flying aboard a special Boeing 757 with an all-black flight crew, the students met aviation mentors, explored flight simulators, and connected with aerospace professionals who shared their own career journeys. The program continues to inspire the next generation by showing young people that careers in aviation and space are within their reach. Census-based analysis shows that the overwhelmingly majority of black men earning $100K or more are married to, newsflash, black women. One widely cited figure puts the number around 83%. That matters because it challenges the narrative that gets repeated way too often online. Success does not automatically pull black men away from black women. For many, stability, shared culture, and building a legacy together remain at the center of marriage and family. Black love is not disappearing, y'all. Black families are still being built, and despite what social media often promotes, the data shows that high-earning black men are still choosing black women. Speaking of black women, Tyla performs at the WNBA All-Star Game halftime show next Saturday. I got her up next with Molly, making your body go in the ozone.
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0: Hey, celebrating 50 years on your radio. New music right there from Masego. Breathe. You digging that one? I like it too. Fix Your Face is his new project on all your musical platforms. You can check that out, all right? 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KMOJ, the Forever Home, is going to be built. 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Click that. And together, we're building the future of KMOJ. Now you know. Let's see. Let's do this again next weekend. Tell a friend. Tell everybody to tune in. 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
2: 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I'm Kimuel Haley. 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
6: Happening now, rescue teams from across the country are rushing to Texas to help save hundreds of people from rising floodwaters. Two people have already died in Texas, and hundreds have been stranded in flooded homes and submerged vehicles.
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6: 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Oh, 50 Cent allegedly pulling out of some Shreveport, Louisiana project, saying some locals just don't want things to change. Some Black Louisiana residents say we could have told him that, as the Knights of the Ku Klux Klan formed a branch in Shreveport in 1920 and nearly took control of the entire state in 1922. 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
1: Hey, it's your girl Tracy, and we're celebrating 92 years with the Minnesota Spokesman Recorder newspaper on the Legacy Yacht Cruise. 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
2: 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The connections last forever.
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5: Happening now, rescue teams from across the country are rushing to Texas to help save hundreds of people from rising floodwaters. Two people have already died in Texas, and hundreds have been stranded in flooded homes and submerged vehicles.
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5: 80-year-old Paul Pelosi is facing a misdemeanor charge for a July 3rd crash where NBC News says he struck a parked vehicle, then left the scene. Well, 50 Cent's allegedly pulling out of some Shreveport, Louisiana project, saying some locals just don't want things to change. Some Black Louisiana residents say, we could have told him that, as the Knights of the Ku Klux Klan formed a branch in Shreveport in 1920 and nearly took control of the entire state in 1922. 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
5: 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In your sweet son, baby Jesus' name we pray. 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
7: 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That's the number to know to get involved with the show. Hit my line, Joe.

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I'm just warming up tonight. 612-377-3456. That's the number to know. This in Vogue. They said, hold on.

0: That boy good. That boy can sing, boy. That man can sing, boy. I ain't gonna lie to you. That man can sing. It's 89.9 KMOJ celebrating 50 years on air. This the original Dollar is Double OG Radio. And we got the one and only James Ramirez in the building. What's up, James?
1: What's up, partner?
0: Man, we chilling like a villain on penicillin, worth a million, on my way to a billion, think about a trillion. How you feeling?
1: Well, you're making a killing. Let me get some of that trillin.
0: Yeah, no, you can't get no money, James. I'm sorry.
1: And then I'll be feeling on the penicillin.
0: Hey, for real, though, it's trillionaires out here. Like this dude.
1: I know there is, man.
0: It's a lot of money.
1: Did you
0: out
1: see
0: there.
1: What the Lynx did tonight? The no. Women's basketball team. Kayla McBride breaking records. Owning records like there is no other. Courtney Williams.
0: Yeah. Olivia Magic Miles.
1: Career Magic Miles and Miles and City.
0: And then we got the MVP coming back, Nafisa Collier.
1: Nafisa Collier.
0: Yeah.
1: Like a stallion.
0: Yeah.
1: Gonna be hollering.
0: Yeah, we're gonna do our thing this year, man, for sure. The WNBA got it.
1: Somewhere.
0: Yeah, oh, it's coming here. Oh, it's coming here.
1: And if the Timberwolves come around, we're going to get down.
0: Yeah,
1: like
0: we
1: definitely. Yeah, I feel good.
0: Okay, yeah. I believe you, James. Yeah, we definitely going to get a chip, though.
1: Question.
0: All right, what's the question?
1: That's your question.
0: Yes, sir.
1: I want to know.
0: What do you want to know?
1: What song you can play for me if I request it?
0: All right, let's see. What you want to hear?
1: I want to hear me some P. Diddy and Maze. You put me out a song from P. Diddy and Maze.
0: Puff Daddy Maze? I got you.
1: And for my birthday, James Ramirez's birthday, July 23rd, 1964.
0: Your birthday coming up real soon, man.
1: Tonight, because if I call you next week,
0: it's going to be past your birthday. Yeah, what you doing for your birthday, James?
1: I'm chilling like a villain, making a killing, trying to get to a quick trillion.
0: Hey, Minneapolis, St. Paul.
1: Like a
0: hey, we need to get James a birthday cake or something. We all need to pitch in to get James something for his birthday, man.
1: Hold up. You know what I like? If you take a request like that,
0: yeah.
1: I like me a KMOG sweatshirt. Because winter about to set in, and I don't want to be a beginner. I want to be like a winner.
0: Hold on, wait. You know, the only person can do that for you is Q-Bear. Q-Bear, the only person. You got to call Q-Bear 100 times this week, man, because he's the only person.
1: And I will bother Q-Bear so he knows I'm a debonair.
0: All right, listen, we finna go to... James, I'm finna go to break. All right, you ain't talking about nothing, man. Listen, we finna go to break. Happy birthday, James. Happy birthday, James. I'm going to play this song for you. Yep, we finna pop lock and all that.
1: All right,
0: James. It's 89.9 KMOJ. You know, listen, that's the homie. Sometimes you got to talk to your crazy friends. You know what I'm saying?
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0: 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It's the original Dollar's Double OG Radio. This song reminds me of like like Club Cancun or something. I don't know why. Just every time I hear that song, it brings me back to the club, man. I don't know. All right, anyway, make sure you follow us on Facebook, KMOJ Radio, Twitter, Instagram, 899 KMOJ. I can't tell y'all what I really want to say because, can't tell y'all that. Make sure you follow me online, double OG dollar on Instagram and TikTok. I'm live on TikTok right now, man. I appreciate everybody that's coming through on the TikTok. Shout out to legendary Gary Archer in the building. He said he back tonight, man. He sent me some music. We're going to definitely get into that. And I got some more music on the way. But first, I got a real quick commercial break. It's like, man, 15, 20 seconds, man. Don't even go nowhere. I'll be right back.
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It's the Super Saturday request show. So we playing whatever you request. Shout out to everybody in Oak Town. Shout out to everybody on the West Coast. Shout out to the legendary Gary Archer. Make sure y'all follow him on TikTok. He got a radio show in Oakland that he do during the week. Make sure y'all check out the legendary Gary Archer. But you know, we're going to keep this juicy theme going real quick. Sometimes I'm in a good mood when I'm in a radio station. Sometimes I like to irritate y'all. Tonight I'm irritating y'all. This Untume.

0: Yeah. This album is dedicated to all
1: predictable,
0: the
1: I know.
0: Never amount to nothing. To all the people.
1: Everybody knew I was going to play this song next.
0: Call the police on me when I was just trying to make some money to feed my daughter.
1: Yeah. But guess what? Enjoy it. Because it's still a banger.
0: It's all good, baby.
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0: 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Today's hip hop R&B and throwbacks. It's the People's Station. What up, though? It's the original Dollar. It's Double OG Radio. That was the end of my Juicy set featuring Juicy J, and he just ruined that whole entire song we just heard. All right, let's take a phone call. My lines is blowing up right now. 89.9 KMOJ.
1: Hey, Dollar, I might have a banger for you. It's called we're going to take this club out of control by 50 Cent.
0: Out of control by 50 Cent?
1: Yeah. It might be a banger. It's an old school jam.
0: Okay. We in old school tonight, man. It's a Super Saturday request show, so we taking all requests tonight. We're going to play whatever y'all ask for. So, yeah, I got you.
1: You got me for
0: show? For shizzle, man. Hey, listen. Hey, you got to tell the people, listen.
1: Hey,
0: chill out. We still got SEC rules. Hey, when James called earlier, he like, hey, can I spend some more time? He like, hey, can I spend some more time with you tonight? I'm like, hey, pause. Whoa, call down, James. James be talking wild, man. Y'all got to hear him off the air. On the air, y'all think James crazy. Off the air, James for real crazy. All right, man, James, I appreciate you calling in, man.
1: Hey, you play that song. Request here tonight, though, dog. Let me request you. Let me correct you. It's Tammy from Montana.
0: Tammy from Montana. Okay,
1: Tammy,
0: what's up, Tammy?
1: Well, I met on the Ben Maller show. I met Ben Maller, like I met QBZ. I wanted to meet the late, great Larry Fitzgerald, the legend himself.
0: But they was hating on us, y'all know.
1: I know, brother. Stay strong all night long.
0: All right, see, I got to hang up on you now, James. We'll start.
1: One time, all right.
0: Bye. Yeah. He just go there every time. Like, every time, James got to just get out of pocket, man. They already trying to fire me, James, man. You got to chill out, man. All right, listen, I'll be back. I got some bills to pay. We got some Black Information News Network to listen to. And then I'll be back with 45 minutes, or 30 minutes, I'm sorry, of nonstop music. It's 89.9 KMOJ, the People's Station.
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7: Happening now, rescue teams from across the country are rushing to Texas to help save hundreds of people from rising floodwaters. Two people have already died in Texas, and hundreds have been stranded in flooded homes and submerged vehicles.
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7: 80-year-old Paul Pelosi is facing a misdemeanor charge for a July 3rd crash where NBC News says he struck a parked vehicle, then left the scene. Well, 50 Cent's allegedly pulling out of some Shreveport, Louisiana project, saying some locals just don't want things to change. Some Black Louisiana residents say we could have told him that, as the Knights of the Ku Klux Klan formed a branch in Shreveport in 1920 and nearly took control of the entire state in 1922. 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

0: 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Today's hip hop, R&B, and throwbacks. It's the People's Station. What up, though? It's the original Dollars, OOG Radio. 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And while you're on the internet, if you go on to Instagram or TikTok, make sure you follow me. Tap that like button or something. OOG Dollar. I appreciate the love. I follow back all of that. OOG Dollar on Instagram and TikTok. I'll be right back. I got more music on the way. Don't go nowhere.
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Yeah. 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

0: 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Somebody tell them people Mr. Hem is here. Whoa, whoa, whoa, whoa, whoa, whoa. Mr. Hem is here. Whoa, whoa, whoa, whoa, whoa, whoa. Mr. Hem.
1: 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Today's hip hop R&B and throwback celebrating 50 years on air. What up, though? It's the original dollar. This is Double OG Radio right here every Friday and Saturday night, man. I appreciate T.I. still making hits after all these years. That's what I like to see. Because it used to be a time where we had a conversation about hip hop that they didn't respect the OGs and nobody listened to anybody that made music past 10 years. So to see T.I., the king of the South, still banging out hits and everybody enjoying it means that hip hop has evolved and has grown, and I'm here for it, man. Because like I said, hip hop and rock and roll, they be doing concerts today in their 80s, you know what I'm saying? So we trying to do the same thing over here on this side. Listen, I got more music on the way, man, coming up. Matter of fact, I got like 30 minutes of nonstop music, so don't go nowhere. 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
3: 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I'm Kimuel Haley. 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
6: Happening now, rescue teams from across the country are rushing to Texas to help save hundreds of people from rising floodwaters. Two people have already died in Texas, and hundreds have been stranded in flooded homes and submerged vehicles.
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6: 80-year-old Paul Pelosi is facing a misdemeanor charge for a July 3rd crash where NBC News says he struck a parked vehicle, then left the scene. Well, 50 Cent allegedly pulling out of some Shreveport, Louisiana project, saying some locals just don't want things to change. Some Black Louisiana residents say we could have told him that, as the Knights of the Ku Klux Klan formed a branch in Shreveport in 1920 and nearly took control of the entire state in 1922. 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

0: 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Today's hip hop R&B and throwbacks is the People Station. What up though? It's the original Dollars Double OG Radio. We cruising and rolling late night. You know what I'm talking about? We still up. We still at it. We still active. I gotta give a shout out to everybody out there still making money, DoorDash and lifting, Ubering, getting these people home today, peoples and today family. I appreciate y'all. 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You know what I'm saying? Make sure you give that man 5 stars. No, seriously, like right now, before you get out the car, because you know you in there being rude anyway. You know what I'm saying? Make sure you give that man 5 stars because, yeah, he deserves it. All right, listen, I'll be back. I got more music on the way. Coming up next, man, we got some Belly Gang, some Fabulous, Armani White, and more. Stay tuned, man. 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

You be killing them. Had to let you know. You be killing them. You be killing them, girl. You be killing them. All the ladies. You be killing them. Like to congratulate you. Congratulations. You be killing them, girl. You be killing them. And you just came from the gym clothes. In a fitted cap and some Timbos. In a pair of flats, well-trimmed toes. Camera in the mirror, BBM pose. Still killing them. You still killing them. You still killing them.

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0: 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Today's hip hop, R&B, and throwbacks. It's the People's Station. What up, though? 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I appreciate y'all kicking it with me tonight, man. I usually slow it down on a Saturday night, but tonight we just riding out, man. We just vibing, listening to some music, trying to keep a little energy going because I'm a little sleepy, so I need this energy. You know what I'm saying? Usually when I be slowing it down, it be making me want to go to bed. I ain't gonna lie to you. So I needed this little energy tonight. Coming up next, man, I got some Drake, Uzi Vert, Pluto, and more. Y'all stay tuned. Don't go nowhere. It's 89.9 KMOJ. 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
9: Happening now, rescue teams from across the country are rushing to Texas to help save hundreds of people from rising floodwaters. Two people have already died in Texas, and hundreds have been stranded in flooded homes and submerged vehicles.
10: Just for the next 24 to 48 hours to be fully aware of the danger that water can provide to your life.
9: 80-year-old Paul Pelosi is facing a misdemeanor charge for a July 3rd crash where NBC News says he struck a parked vehicle, then left the scene. Well, 50 Cent allegedly pulling out of some Shreveport, Louisiana project, saying some locals just don't want things to change. Some Black Louisiana residents say, we could have told him that, as the Knights of the Ku Klux Klan formed a branch in Shreveport in 1920 and nearly took control of the entire state in 1922. Get BIN News now on demand 24/7 on the iHeartRadio app.
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1: It's time for the Community's Choice to let you know about some of the upcoming events in the community. I'm Kimuel Haley. 2026 Oak Park Health Fair takes place Saturday, July 18th, 11 a.m. to 3 p.m. There will be health screenings, vendors, music, backpack giveaways, bike giveaways, and more. 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El Bethel Baptist Church is located at 3949 4th Avenue South in Minneapolis. 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I'm Kimuel Haley. 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
5: Happening now, rescue teams from across the country are rushing to Texas to help save hundreds of people from rising floodwaters. Two people have already died in Texas, and hundreds have been stranded in flooded homes and submerged vehicles.
6: Just for the next 24 to 48 hours to be fully aware of the danger that water can provide to your life.
5: 80-year-old Paul Pelosi is facing a misdemeanor charge for a July 3rd crash where NBC News says he struck a parked vehicle, then left the scene. Well, 50 Cent allegedly pulling out of some Shreveport, Louisiana project, saying some locals just don't want things to change. Some Black Louisiana residents say, we could have told him that, as the Knights of the Ku Klux Klan formed a branch in Shreveport in 1920 and nearly took control of the entire state in 1922. Get BIN News now on demand 24/7 on the iHeartRadio app.
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9: Everybody's looking for it, and we've got it.
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Yeah, we both outside. That's my time.

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Murphy, Freddie Bell, and Walter Q. Bear Banks Jr. We are the People Station.

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1: Damn. Like, damn. Like, damn, like, little dummy got cold.

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Freddie and Chantel, Glenn Golden, Glam Life Kim, Sam Simmons, celebrating 50 years, 89.9 KMOJ, the People's Station.

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1: 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I'm Kimuel Haley. 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
5: Happening now, rescue teams from across the country are rushing to Texas to help save hundreds of people from rising floodwaters. Two people have already died in Texas, and hundreds have been stranded in flooded homes and submerged vehicles.
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5: 80-year-old Paul Pelosi is facing a misdemeanor charge for a July 3rd crash where NBC News says he struck a parked vehicle, then left the scene. Oh, 50 Cent allegedly pulling out of some Shreveport, Louisiana project, saying some locals just don't want things to change. Some Black Louisiana residents say we could have told him that, as the Knights of the Ku Klux Klan formed a branch in Shreveport in 1920 and nearly took control of the entire state in 1922. 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
2: 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You regulate any stealing of his property. We're damn good, too. But you can't be any geek off the street. 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
1: 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I'm Kimuel Haley. 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
4: Happening now, rescue teams from across the country are rushing to Texas to help save hundreds of people from rising floodwaters. Two people have already died in Texas, and hundreds have been stranded in flooded homes and submerged vehicles.
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4: 80-year-old Paul Pelosi is facing a misdemeanor charge for a July 3rd crash where NBC News says he struck a parked vehicle, then left the scene. Well, 50 Cent's allegedly pulling out of some Shreveport, Louisiana project, saying some locals just don't want things to change. Some Black Louisiana residents say, we could have told him that, as the Knights of the Ku Klux Klan formed a branch in Shreveport in 1920 and nearly took control of the entire state in 1922. 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
4: Happening now, rescue teams from across the country are rushing to Texas to help save hundreds of people from rising floodwaters. Two people have already died in Texas, and hundreds have been stranded in flooded homes and submerged vehicles.
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4: 80-year-old Paul Pelosi is facing a misdemeanor charge for a July 3rd crash where NBC News says he struck a parked vehicle, then left the scene. Well, 50 Cent's allegedly pulling out of some Shreveport, Louisiana project, saying some locals just don't want things to change. Some Black Louisiana residents say we could have told him that, as the Knights of the Ku Klux Klan formed a branch in Shreveport in 1920 and nearly took control of the entire state in 1922. 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
1: 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I'm Kimuel Haley. 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
5: Happening now, rescue teams from across the country are rushing to Texas to help save hundreds of people from rising floodwaters. Two people have already died in Texas, and hundreds have been stranded in flooded homes and submerged vehicles.
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5: 80-year-old Paul Pelosi is facing a misdemeanor charge for a July 3rd crash where NBC News says he struck a parked vehicle, then left the scene. Well, 50 Cent's allegedly pulling out of some Shreveport, Louisiana project, saying some locals just don't want things to change. Some Black Louisiana residents say, we could have told him that, as the Knights of the Ku Klux Klan formed a branch in Shreveport in 1920 and nearly took control of the entire state in 1922. Get BIN News now on demand 24/7 on the iHeartRadio app.
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What do you want me to talk about? Well, he said something that was a little bit dangerous. He told me I could talk about anything I wanted to. And you know, I am my son's mother. The man I describe in the introduction as being so decidedly different, my son. And what made the project extra special to me is I got a chance to share not only what he has meant to me, but what he has meant to a generation. As one writer said, we came from somewhere, not just from the wombs of our mothers and the seeds of our fathers, but from a long line of generations who came.

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0: 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What? 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
5: Happening now, rescue teams from across the country are rushing to Texas to help save hundreds of people from rising floodwaters. Two people have already died in Texas, and hundreds have been stranded in flooded homes and submerged vehicles.
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5: 80-year-old Paul Pelosi is facing a misdemeanor charge for a July 3rd crash where NBC News says he struck a parked vehicle, then left the scene. Well, 50 Cent's allegedly pulling out of some Shreveport, Louisiana project, saying some locals just don't want things to change. Some Black Louisiana residents say, we could have told him that, as the Knights of the Ku Klux Klan formed a branch in Shreveport in 1920 and nearly took control of the entire state in 1922. 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

Welcome to the Power From On High broadcast. I'm Daphne Miller, and greetings from Greater Mount Vernon Missionary Baptist Church, where our pastor, John L. Bourne Sr., presides. We're elated that you could join us for the sermon, When You Have Been There Too Long, which is now in progress.

how long you been there. And the Bible said when Jesus saw him, Jesus said, I know this man has been here for a long time. And he's been here too long. The good news is that our time is not synchronized with his time. Right. Yeah. Sometimes when you are in a situation, many of us, we are there, and we think that we've been there too long, and we ask God, how long am I going to be like this? How long am I going to be stressed out about this situation? Lord, when are you going to remove this pain, this frustration from me? When are you going to move me to the next level? I'm tired of being where I am. The good news is that you got your time and God got his time. And sometimes your time don't match up with God's time. And the reason why God got his own time is many times God got some on the other side of his time that you don't have on the other side of your time. He knew he had been there for a long time, and God know where you are. Those of you who are about to lose it, God knows. Those of you who saying that, Lord, I know that preacher keeps saying weeping may endure but a night, but look, like my night is just longer than this regular ordinary night. He keep talking about joy is coming in the morning. What a morning at? He keeps saying that trouble don't last always. Well, what is always? And how long is always? Keep telling me to hang on and hold on. How long do you want me to hang on and hold on? And I tell you today that Jesus knows what you're going through. I think I'll just preach anyhow for a moment. And my mother used to say, he won't put no more on you than you are able to bear. This man was there for a long time, but he didn't give up. 38 years, he didn't give up. 38 years, he didn't say on the 15th year, you know what, I've been here long enough, I'm leaving this place. No, he stayed with it. After 25 years, perhaps some of his friends said, dude, you crazy. You got to be out of your mind. You hanging around here, and you've been waiting all these years, and you still sitting here. But he said, no, I'm going to wait until my change come. And sometime, I'm here to tell you, you just got to wait. Sometime when we run out of things to tell you, and you people come to you, preachers, sometime, and they tell you about that issue, and they tell you how long they've been in it. If you ain't got a word that day, just look them in the eyes and say, sometimes you just got to wait. Yeah, yeah. You just got to wait on the Lord. Sometimes you just got to hold on and hang on. In there. And so I'm telling you today, those of you who might be going through it, who might be trying to figure out the next step, and the only light that you see is at the end of the tunnel is a fake and a phony. That you don't know how you're going to get out of this stuff. And I'm telling you today, you need to wait. If you just can find something to hold on to, and that something ought to be the Lord unchanging hand, and you just hang on a while, and God will bring you through. I wish I had somebody to help me here, man. And Jesus knew he had been there a long time. Jesus knew what he was going through. Jesus knew his frustration. Now, can you imagine this? That this guy, lying there at the pool, clung to the pool, and every year, he sit there, he keeps his eyes on the water. And then when the water moves, he stretches and he strains every muscle in his body. Every year, trying to get there. And he said to Jesus, when I was almost there, I almost had my hand in it, I almost stepped in it, but when I got almost there, somebody else who had less problems, God Almighty, that I had would get in before. See, they were quicker than me because I can't walk. I'm paralyzed from my leg, from my waist down, and I'm not able to move as fast as them. But every time I think I made it, somebody beat me in. I wonder if there's anybody here tonight who ever been moving and trying to get it done, and every time you thought you had it made, every time you thought you had made it, something happened. Every time you thought you got it beat, something happened. You thought you paid that bill, and it popped up again. You thought you handled that problem knocking on your door again. You thought you got rid of that enemy, and now there they are calling you again. And you got almost there.
I was all what frustration. That 8 years. No, I didn't say 8 years. I said 38. 38 years. And a whole lot of y'all ain't 38 years old. And this man sat at the pool for 38 years. Just waiting for the water. God Almighty to move. And he said, every time I get almost there. But notice what Jesus said unto him. I know you. Been here a long time. I know what you're going through. He said, do you really want to leave? Do you really? Now this man was here 38 years. What a strange type of paradox. What a inquiry that really is confounding some a little bit and confusing. That this guy been here for 30. I just told you he was there for 38 years. Didn't I? Then I said 38 years. And then Jesus is going to ask him, do you want to get well? Been there that long, 38 years, and Jesus is going to ask him, do you want to get well? I mean, what? How would it look? You go to the hospital pillow, and you see somebody lying up there in pain and suffering, been there for months, and then you walk up there and ask them, do you want to get well? And they look at you, are you a fool? How long you think I've been here? Why do you think I got all these IVs hooked up to me and stuff, and taking all these shots and stuff? But Jesus said, do you really want to get well? Let me say it again. Some of y'all didn't hear me. Sir, I know you've been here for 38 years, but do you want to get well? Yeah. Do you want? Because there are a lot of folks who are in a situation and they ain't trying to get out. I think I'll just preach in the house for a minute. And Jesus was saying to him, before I do anything, I want you to know, is this your desire? Do you really want to leave? Because you might be here feeling sorry for yourself, and you want somebody else to feel sorry for you. Maybe you got Munchausen syndrome or something where else that you like to bring attention to yourself, and you feel better when you can lay here and folks feel sorry for you. I wish I had somebody help me here. Because there are some folk that are down, and they love to be down because they love for folk to look down on them. They love for folk to feel sorry for them. They love for people to pat them on their back and say, everything going to be all right. That's why they got so many issues. When you ask them one question, they give you about a 40 answers. And I told you a couple weeks ago that some folk, you don't want to even ask them how they're doing. I'm a pastor, you know. You both ask folk how they're doing. But there are some folk, I see them coming, I say, I ain't asking today. I just don't feel like. Y'all don't know nobody like that, do you? I just don't even feel like hearing this today. They name about 25 things that are wrong. And then they say, other than that, ain't nothing else left to be. I mean, everything on you hurting, you ain't got no more parts on your body. You just name them all. Because they want people to feel sorry for them. They always got a sob story. They always got a pity party.

without leaving. She just doing me all kind of ways. 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Well, get your tail up and get somewhere. Go somewhere. Leave. Do you want to get well? Do you want to get out of it? Can't stand that job. That supervisor get on my nerve. I'm about to have a heart attack. Well, get you another job. Figure some of y'all get quiet on that part. Said, do you want to get well? Do you want to get well? Sir, do you want to get well? And I ask you today, do you want to get well? Do you want to be better off than you are? Do you want to move to the next level? Or are you satisfied with where you are? Are you okay with being just okay? Are you all right with looking pitiful and folks feeling sorry for you? Are you okay with that? Are you all right when everybody coming to your rescue, always trying to help you when you won't help yourself? Are you all right with that? That's what Jesus was saying. Because I know that this man, no doubt people came to him daily, weekly, maybe even monthly. I say to him, you know, I've been watching you. You've been here a while. And my heart go out to you. I know you want to get out of here. I know you'll enjoy sitting here or lying here on this bed all this time. So my heart go out. You got my sympathy. No doubt all the time somebody was telling him that. But he stayed there and he was willing and he was wanting to leave. He didn't stay there all those years to stay there forever. But he really wanted to go home. But Jesus wanted to make sure that his mind was in the right place. So what Jesus was saying, I don't want to send you home if you don't want to go. He said, what I want to do with you is find out where your mind is. But because if you don't want to go home, I'm not going to force you to go. But if you're tired of lying on this bed, yeah, I'm willing to let you go home from here. And this man said to Jesus, he said, Lord, you know I've been here for 38 long years. I wish I had a witness. And every time that I thought that I made it, somebody stepped in before me. No doubt he said to the Lord, he said, Lord, I don't want you to stay here all year round.

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In other words, this man had a little talk with Jesus. If you have a little talk with Jesus,

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You don't have to talk to him very long. Just have a little talk with him, and he'll make everything. I wish I had a witness in this place. He'll make everything. He'll make everything all right. All you got to do is say, Father, I stretch my hand to thee. No other help I know. If thou withdraw thyself from me, tell me where shall I go? Ain't God all right? I heard him say, I want to go home. Jesus said to him, pick up your bed and walk. He said, go home tonight. Put your bed on your shoulder and go home. Oh, yeah. I said I wasn't going to hold you long. But I thank God that we have a friend in Jesus. Oh, what a friend we have in Jesus. All of our burden.

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Won't he do it? If you know he will, let me hear you say yes. Say yes tonight. Say yes. Oh, yes. Won't he make a way for you? Won't he turn things around? Won't he pick you up? Turn you around? Play your feet on solid ground.

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Tell them God love you. 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

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You should have gotten me then, but it's too late now, because I'm on my way up the King Highway. Won't he bring you through? Won't he bring you through? I'm on my way. Help me help somebody. Look at somebody and say, don't you be dismayed. Don't be ashamed to do it. Say, be not dismayed. Whatever betides you, whatever betides you, be not dismayed. Whatever betides you, because God will take care of you. Won't he do it? Won't he do it? Won't he do it? I said, won't he do it? Won't he do it? Hey, he will take care of you. You know, sometimes I got to stop. Sometimes when I feel like the devil is trying to pull me back, trying to pull me down, when the devil try to block my progress. And sometimes, have you ever been in a place in your life where, just like Job, you knew God was there, but you couldn't see him. You couldn't feel him like you felt him before. You know he would listen to your prayer, but he wasn't saying anything. But so with me, just to be safe, just to be cautious, when I feel like that, I just stand where I am, I lay where I'm lying, I look up toward heaven, and I

That's what I tell him. I say, you come all the way with me. Oh, yeah. I tell him, don't leave. I say, don't leave me now. Can I say that one more time? How many of you know the Lord is with you? Say, you come all the way with me. Don't leave me now.

I fed on living now. 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

0: night. I don't know about y'all, but I feel pretty good. Isaiah, mercy, Lord.
1: Praise be to God. 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Pastor John L. Bourne, Sr. of Greater Mount Vernon Missionary Baptist Church. 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The church where

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1: 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If you can all please stand, I would like to introduce to some and present to others our very own Arch Bishop Keith T. Jenkins. Let's give him a hand. Amen.
2: All right. Make some noise for Jesus. Open your mouth and give him praise. Come on. Come on, church. Oh, we made more noise yesterday than we're making today. Come on. Come on. Help me exalt him. Hallelujah. Praise him like you're not ashamed of him. Hallelujah. Let's get into the word of the Lord. We have quite a bit today. It's first Sunday. Customary here at our church, we dedicate babies, baptize those who want to be baptized, and we take the Lord's Supper or the sacraments or the Eucharist. It depends on which part of the body of Christ you come from. So we're going to do all of those today and hopefully get you out in a pretty decent time. So I see my clock. Let me get right to the word of the Lord today, because there's a word in the house for the Lord, from the Lord. Father, we thank you so much for your manifested glory. Thank you for your manifested presence. We're hungry. We desire you more than our daily food. We are so desperate for your presence. We want your presence to be in our midst, Lord. Father, we know that it is in your presence that our lives are changed. And Father, we seek your presence today. Now, Lord, my task as I minister to your people, there's nobody like them on the face of the earth. What a great nation, the people of the Most High God. I ask that you would remember your servant now and touch his mind. Give him clarity of thought. Touch his lips and give him precision of expression. And, oh God, touch his body. Please give him the strength to preach your word. And Lord, we ask you to give him the grace to build a bridge from this ancient book to those that are sitting here and those that are listening today. I thank you for the angels of God that stand beside us to give us what to say and how to say it. Lord, let there be an alarm sound for sinners. Charge this atmosphere with your goodness and your power. And Lord, when this exercise is over, we promise to give you all the credit and glory. It is in the name that is above every name, the name Jesus. And the church say, amen. Well, first of all, I got three things I want to do. I want to just say we thank God for celebrating the 4th of July on yesterday and living in one of the greatest nations on the planet. Thank God that we can share the gospel freely and that we can minister and that we have the opportunity to progress and become all that God wants us to be. Thank God for the liberties and the freedom that we do have in the kingdom of God. Now, the phrase today, we're going to talk a little bit about this thing, and it's going to all tie in, because God does ask us as a nation to come back and to renew ourselves before him, to renew our, recommit ourselves. This country was established, one nation under God. It's on your money. Is on your coins, is on your money. And the founders and the framers acknowledged God when they created this nation. I believe that's why the blessings of the Lord is upon it. Not because we're so righteous, because we're not, but because we acknowledge him. Ladies and gentlemen, as the body of Christ, the nation of God, I believe that this is a symbolic time that we need to stop while we're coming to the Lord's table and ask God, before we take this presence, this blood and body, we renew ourselves to God. In the scriptures, when the children of God would come and do take the Lord's Supper or take the Passover meal, they had to remember what God had did for them. They had to remember, not only do you look back in the past at what God has done, but you also look in the future of where God went for his great return one day. And so as you do that, the scripture admonishes us that we search ourselves before we take this, that we examine ourselves before we come. And if we find that there's some malfeasance in our spirit, or that we find ourselves, there's a breach in our relationship with God, then I will say to you, meet me at Chesham. And that's going to be my subject today. Meet me at Chesham. And it'll make sense in a little while. We're coming from Joshua chapter 24, verse 1. And because of time, we're going to read verse 1 and we're going to read verse 14 and 15. And I'm saying to this local church, meet me at Chesham. Well, where was Chesham? Chesham was a place where Joshua had called the people of God. It's a place of divine promise. It's a place of worship. It's a place of repentance. It's a place of covenant renewal. It's a place of choice. Choose you this day who you will serve. It's a place of legacy. Ladies and gentlemen, Joshua was an old man. He was coming in after the kings, and he knew he was getting ready to go off scene, and he called the people of God together, and he asked them to renew their commitment to God. And as a leader, he says, but as for me, I'm going to be an example. I'm going to serve the Lord. And before we come to this table, symbolically 250 years celebrating political freedom from Europe, from England, but we can still be in spiritual bondage. And God is calling his people to renew that fellowship. I used an analogy the other week about how you can be married, and after 25 years and 30 years, you go and say, we're going to renew our vows. You're already married, but you're renewing and you're making fresh the vows that you made, the promise and the commitment to each other. We are saved, and God loves us, and God's hands on our life and all those other good things. But every once in a while, you need to stop, check out the relationship, and renew your covenant vows with God. It was at Chesham that Joshua called the people of God to come back, and he began to talk to them, and he goes on from verse 3 all the way up to verse 13, verse 2 all the way to verse 13. He began to recount what God has did for them, how God brought them out of Egypt, how God called Abraham, how their father Abraham trusted God, how God brought them out of Egypt, how God brought them through the Red Sea, how God brought them through the wilderness and brought them to the promised land. It's something about remembering what God has done for you. Well, the modern day version of that, the old church said, when I think of the goodness of Jesus and all that he has done for me, my soul cries out, hallelujah, praise God for saving me. You need to stop and think about what God has did, the prayers God had answered, what God has said to you. And here's what the scripture, let me just give you a few scriptures here before, I know I got good Bible students. Luke chapter 22, verse 19. Luke 22:19. We're going to read that, and we're coming back, and I'm rushing. I'm tying it all together, but just flow with me right quick. Luke chapter 22, verse 19. They're going to bring it up. And he took bread and he gave thanks and he broke it and gave unto them, saying, this is my body, which is given for you. This do in remembrance of me. That word remembrance, it means more than simply recalling something mentally. It carries the idea of being deliberate, active remembering that brings a past saving act into a present significance. Think, be deliberate. Don't have your mind on autopilot today. Think about how God's blessed your family. Think about how God made a way when there was no way. Think about how you was lost and far from God and he didn't leave you out there. Think about how God forgave you over and over again. Think about how God made a way, turn around a situation that you thought was unbearable. Think about what God has done. That's what remember. Do this in remembrance of me. And so in the biblical context, it is a call to remember Christ's sacrificial death. It is a proclamation of the gospel through the act of communion. It is an opportunity for believers to renew their faith and gratitude God, when we come to this table today, we're going to renew our faith, our walk with you, and we're going to be grateful to you. It points both backwards to the cross and forward to Christ's return. Do this in remembrance of me. So that's why I said, come to Shechem. Let's go to Joshua chapter 1, 24 in verse 1. Let me hurry. So here's Joshua. We're going to read three verses in chapter 24. But really, what's happening, it is called renewal. It is God wants them to think about things. God wants them to remember what he's done, because if not, you will forget. You'll forget about the good stuff. And so God wants you to do this today when you come to take the Lord's Supper, that you remember that you're not just taking the wine and the cracker, but you need to remember the good things God has did for you. And here's Joshua. Joshua gathered all the tribes of Israel to Shechem. How you say it? Thank you. Shechem. And called the elders of Israel, and for their heads, and for their judges, and for their officers, and they presented themselves before God. Verse 2. And Joshua said unto all the people, thus said the Lord God of Israel, your fathers dwelt on the other side of the flood in old times, even Terah, the father of Abraham, and the father of Nahor, and they serve other gods. So he's going to go all the way up to verse 13, taking them back down memory lane. But verse 14 is what I want to read in your hearing, in verse 15, Joshua 24, 14. And after he took them through memory lane, he said, now therefore fear the Lord. In other words, respect God, honor God, and serve him in how? Sincerity. And how? In truth. And put away the little gods which your father served on the other side of the flood and in Egypt, and serve ye the Lord. Let me modernize that. After you think about how good God is, I want to encourage every one of you that are listening to me today to put away your small gods, put away your idols, put away the thing that's taken all your energy. You're so busy, you don't even have time to read your Bible. You're so busy, you don't have time to meet God in prayer. You're so busy, you don't have time to stop and say, thank you, Father, for this brand new day you have given me. The Lamentations, Jeremiah says, new mercy we see every single day. He don't give you stale mercies. He give you new mercy. So today is a fresh day that you've never seen before. God has given you brand new mercy. He's been good to you. So Joshua, the leader, saying, come on back to Shechem. It's a place of promise. It's a place of worship. It's a place of repentance. It's a place of remembrance. He says, now, as you remember the goodness of God, I want you to put away the thing that is more important to God, more important to you than God. He's calling for a renewal. He's calling for a coming back in your heart. Not for Pastor Jenkins. He's calling for you to come back in your own heart. Not to prove the people that you're saved. No, God wants you to come back to him from your own heart. Serve the Lord in sincerity and serve him in truth. He said, now put away some of those things. You know, what are some of the gods of our day? Success is high, is overrated, because you can get to where you think is success, and when you get there, you find that you're lonely. You find that it doesn't even satisfy you. You get the promotion when you get there, it's not what you thought it was. You get the house when you get it, it's much more problems that you even thought about. You see, when you get to where you've given your energy to, then it's not what you think. You're going to be empty when you get there. You can be on a beach with the sun shining and palm trees waving, and still you can be not even happy at the beach. So even all that stuff, see, God has to put it within you so you can enjoy the things that's in around you that he has given you. You can do all this stuff, and we do this stuff trying to find happiness. We do this stuff trying to be happy, trying to get peace, and you get in all of that, and you just spend more money, and you're not happy, and you got another bill. The Bible said godliness with contentment is great gain. Come on, church. So Joshua is saying to the people, listen, it's no secret that God has been good to you. Now you must do something. Fear the Lord. Serve him in sincerity. Come on, you're not serious, are you? People, I'm serving God, but they're hitting and missing and going here and there. They don't show up. Can't get up for Sunday school. Can't get up, but you can get up early for work. But you can't get up for Sunday school. Can't come to learn about God. He said, take my yoke upon me, what? And learn of me, for my yoke is easy and my burdens are light. God wants you to know about him. You don't know him. You know of him. So when you come to Bible study, when you come to Christian education, you come to learn about this God that you love so much. When you get married to somebody, you don't know them. 10 years, you're still learning things about them. Stuff come out, you're like, I didn't know that. So you can't just get saved and speak in tongues and feel good and dance and then say, I know the Lord. No, you got to know his word. Amen. So if you love him, you got to love his word. In the beginning was the word, and the word was with God, and the word was God, and the word was what? Made flesh. So you can't love God without loving the. When you love the word, you love. Thank God for us putting it together. So serve the Lord in sincerity and in truth, and put away the other stuff that's so important. Can I say this? If you get sick enough, you'll find out how important that stuff is you think important. You have realized that stuff wasn't as important as you thought it was, because you can live without some of that. You feel like, I'm so important. Just all right, keep living. You're going to find out it ain't that serious. You have given your energy to stuff that can't give back to you. But if you serve God in your youth, he'll remember you when you get older. Serve the Lord in the days of your youth, the Bible says. Come on and put your hands together and give him praise. I'm trying to make sense out of serving God in sincerity and serving him in truth. That sounds almost like what Jesus said. He said, I'm looking for sincere worshipers to worship me in spirit and in. We think we've been pressing other folk in, and the pastor don't see me, and I got this going on. No, you don't understand. The eyes of the Lord is in every place, beholding the good. And it's not even about serving man. It's about, does God see your sacrifice? Does God see your heart? Does God understand what you're doing? Serve him in sincerity and in truth. And then do something else. Put away the little G-O-D's on the other side. Put away them things you was into when God saved you. Uh-oh. He took them away from you. But now somehow you made your way back to them. You got to put it back away again. And it's going to be hard because they ain't going to want to let you go. You remember how you got saved and God delivered you from so many practices and things? It may not be sin, but it's a stumbling block to you. It may not be a evil, but it's evil to you. And when you got saved, God delivered you and you felt so free and so passionate. But now all of a sudden you find yourself picking up them little gods again. Put them away on the other side of the flood. For you, it was before you came through the blood. Put away them gods you serve on the other side of the blood of Jesus. And serve the Lord. Now, look at verse 14, 15. Beautiful. I'm almost done. Verse 15. And if it seems a burden to you, strenuous, hard, unfair, I'm just making evil for you can understand it. If it seems like it's cramping your style to serve God like this, to put him first, huh? Seek ye first the kingdom of God and all of his righteousness, and all that other stuff is going to be added to you. But if it seem evil to come to the house of God, if it seem evil to worship the Lord, if it's a cramp in your style, and if you do come, you're frowned up in the face because you had to come. You're not pleasant. But the Bible said, I was glad when they said unto me, let's go to the house of the Lord. Watch the attitude. Then he says, enter into his gates with thanksgiving and into his courts with praise. Watch the scripture. He said, when you enter into it, don't bring the burden into the house of the Lord. Come in. I'm glad that I'm in the house of God. Praise God. You didn't roll in. They didn't look at you, but you walked in with your hands up. You got a real mind. You got your health. You can praise God. So you're supposed to be glad when you come in. You're supposed to come in the door saying, thank you, Jesus. Hallelujah. Coming to God bless you. Glory to God. Praise you, Jesus. Before you start talking to everybody, I just need to go in and just say, God, thank you for letting me come in here. See, you need to acknowledge him in all your ways and he will direct your path. I can't get nobody to help me. Praise him today. But if that seemed evil to you to serve God like that, you choose this day whom you will serve, whether the little G-O-Ds which your father served that was on the other side of the flood, whether it was the stuff you gave your energy to before you came through the blood, or all of the gods of the Amorites in whose land you dwell. If it's the gods of the world, it's the gods at work that the people talk about. It's the gods of the red carpet. It's the gods of all this stuff and you giving your energy to that. Why don't you put God first in your life and see how things will turn around? Lord, have mercy. But here's what Joshua said at the end. But as for me and my house, I'm going to serve the Lord. And when the head of the house served the Lord, everybody serves God. When the head of the household says, get up, it's time to get to church, everybody got to go. But when the head of the household drops back, the kids can say, I'm not going either. I'm going to watch FIFA. And here's mommy and just say, I'm trusting God. But when the head of the household comes, Joshua was the leader. He said, for me, I'm the leader. I'm coming to prayer. I'm coming to Sunday school. I'm coming to Bible study. Get up. Let's go. We'll buy a McDonald's on the way. We can drink coffee from the drive-thru. But we must be at God's house. See, when you start treating God's service like you treat everything else, I'm not going to be happy being late walking into God's service. Y'all ain't saying nothing in here. I'm not going to be late walking in to the movie. The movie is half over. There you come in. No, you're going to start, get there at the beginning. You're going to see the credits before they come out. You don't want to get in there and half the movie is over. You want to get there at the beginning so you can get the whole thing. Well, if you do that for all these other gods of the Amorites, and then you could just, well, it seemed evil for me. Here I am. Don't say much to me because I'm here. And if you want me to come back, I'm a fine. Say, oh, so-and-so offended me, so I ain't coming back. See, you looking for something so you can't come to God's house. Then you eisegete the text and you say, I'm the temple and he lives in me and I'm the body of Christ. And you don't understand where you say, well, two or three come together. Then I'm in the midst of that. I can't come if it's just you by yourself at home. Not like that. I want to make my presence known. Joshua says, but as for me and my house, we will serve the Lord. Listen, ladies and gentlemen, brothers and sisters, that place of Shechem was a place of encounter. It was a place of surrender. It was a place of decision. It was a place of renewal. It was a place of legacy. Listen, Shechem represent those sacred moments when God's people must decide whether they will merely remember God's promises or fully recommit themselves to living under the promises of God. So when we come to this communion table today, you see how I'm doing that? I'm tying it all together, making sense to you. And it's just 12:30. You got the message? I could take the next 30 minutes and break it plain to you, but I don't want you to be confused. When you come to this table, you're supposed to remember. recall God's goodness and be willing to renew yourself. Recommit yourself to God and to remember the good things God has done. He said, as often as you do this, remember me. But you come into the house of the Lord, and the man of God said, if it seem evil to you after you remember God's goodness to serve him, then you choose. It's a place of decision making. You see, the reason we don't want to commit because we don't want to give up stuff. If I go all the way with God, I got to quit some stuff. And I'm not ready to stop something. I'm not ready to leave some stuff alone. I'm not ready to quit this. I want to get close to God to get blessed, but I want to be far from God to keep doing my stuff. See, I don't want to get too close to God because he may ask something of me that I'm not willing to do. Ladies and gentlemen, he gonna ask you for your idols. He gonna say, you don't need an idol when you got me. This country is so delusional, they even got a show called American Idol. And millions watch it. Ladies and gentlemen, we got these idols in modern time and we don't think nothing is wrong with it. But let me tell you, you must choose who you're going to serve. Don't come to the table and take it casual. Now, the fathers of the faith says that when we come to the Lord's table, the presence of God is there. It's in the elements, the presence of God. And you don't want to go to lunch with God and be dismissive of him. But you want to remember him for what he's did for you. Not what I've done, what he did for you. See, too many of you, your salvation is too tied emotionally into other folk. I'm trying to get you tied into God. See, the reason you're having these struggles is because your emotions is anchored into what this person do or don't do. So if that person do this, then you strong. If they don't do it, you can't make it. No, you need to get anchored in God. You need to get anchored with God. You need to get in the presence of God. So regardless of what other people do or don't do, regardless of what other people say or don't say, regardless of what other people think or don't think, you're in the presence of the Almighty God. And in his presence is fullness of joy. Because of our time and what we've done, I can't even get into the glory part of this next week, week after next. So, ladies and gentlemen, as we get ready to take the Lord's Supper, we have baptism. It's just 12:33. Isn't that wonderful? That comes from training and skill. We talked about the 250th celebration. It's time for the nation to renew itself and reset itself. We saw the nation of Israel coming and resetting themselves at Shechem. Joshua, the leader, calling them together to renewal, to put away things so they can renew themselves to God. And let me tell you this, and then I'm closing with the message, and we're going to do communion and do baptism. I said it this morning, I'm going to say it again because it needs to permeate throughout the body of Christ. Revival will not come until you first repent. Revival will not come until we be willing to put away some things. Now, that's on a global level. Revival, we're going to have revival. That's not going to happen until revival begins with us. Revival begins with us. And then until I acknowledge where I'm at and be willing to put some of these things away. And when I do that, guess what? The Spirit of God comes and restores me. You see, whenever you repent and go before God and just say, Lord, I'm sorry, please forgive me, and just go back through your life and check things off and look at yourself and don't blame other folks, you're going to feel the closeness of God. That's what you want and need, to feel the closeness of God. It is so miserable to feel like God is a million miles away from you. You're praying and look like nothing is happening. But when you wake up, you can sense the presence of God. When you wash it. Thank you for listening. If you would like to hear the conclusion of this message or hear others like it, visit us on YouTube at youtube.com/ODEWM. Click like and subscribe and share the message with someone else, family and friends. It would be a great blessing to us.
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1: Jesus said, "Suffer the little children to come unto me, for such is the kingdom of heaven." And when children come up and stand here in awe and wonder, it is the kind of awe and wonder we ought to be having for God. I know our old-fashioned sanctified selves thinks that's rude. But I believe that children have a special connection to the spirit realm. And that little baby was standing there and he was just looking at his mama singing. And there was awe and wonder in his face. It's okay. We ain't living by these rules, y'all, these traditions and all this. Let the babies come. Hallelujah. The Lord wants to speak to us this morning on the God who keeps us. The God who keeps us. We are at the very beginning of our Lenten season. Matter of fact, this is the second Sunday of Lent. And in our call to join Christ in his fasting and prayer, we know that there is a Jerusalem on the other side of this willfully obligatory. Obligatory, that's a word that means something we may not really want to do, but we must do it. Something we may not want to do, but we must do it. And we don't do it out of obligation, but because we are called by God in this season, in this time, to fast and pray. Now, if you don't feel like God is calling you to fast and pray, then don't do it. We are called to join Christ for 40 days in the same way he spent his 40 days in the desert, in the same way Moses spent 40 days receiving the law, in the same way Noah spent those 40 days on the ark during the flood, in the same way the Israelites spent 40 years wandering in the wilderness. To find oneself on the other side of the wilderness is to find oneself back where God was leading you in the first place by his grace. Beloved, this is why I say giving up chocolates or soda, it doesn't quite cut it for Lent. Unless that chocolate or soda is drawing you away from God. The story of Israel themselves in bondage, longing to get back to Jerusalem after years and years of turning away from God in their humanness and frailty, God accepted them back, breaking God's heart once again and God taking them back over and over again. And we are called to observe a holy Lent to come face to face with our humanness and our frailties and our sin, our rebellion against God, and to recognize how God keeps taking us back over and over and over again. Sins that we may not be aware of or not meaning to commit, and sins that we deliberately commit. Sins of omission and sins of commission. But to remember that without God, we can't not only do nothing, but we are nothing. Without drawing on God, from whence our help cometh, we do not get to our Jerusalem. The onus is on us, though, to trust and obey. To allow ourselves to not just be convicted, but to humble ourselves and yield to the conviction with deep contrition and repentance. What is this word, contrition? According to International Bible Encyclopedia, a contrite heart is one that which it is one in which the natural pride and self-sufficiency have been completely humbled by the consciousness of guilt. The Hebrew and Greek words often translate contrite actually means crushed, crippled, or broken. In the psalm, it says the sacrifice that God loves is a broken spirit, a broken and contrite heart, a heart crushed because of the sin, the rebellion against God. When contrite modifies heart, we get the picture of a conscience that is crushed by the weight of its own guilt. When a human spirit stops justifying its wrong choices, awakens to the depths of its depravity, and humbly accepts God's righteousness, condemnation of sin and contrition is present. A contrite heart offers no excuses, shifts no blames. It fully agrees with God about how evil it is. Agrees with God about sin. Do you agree with God about sin? Do you really know what sin is? A contrite heart throws itself upon the mercy of God, knowing that it deserves nothing but righteous wrath. Isaiah 6:5 and Psalms 41:4 will confirm that. This leads one to confession and

are not there with God as much as you think you are, and how much I myself am reminded of that through my attitude, through my worries, through my fears, through my doubts sometimes, through my even thinking and my words. I get reminded that I have a deep need for God. That without Him, my spirit is impoverished. I break myself. I break myself. I have a broken spirit, and I come to God in the deepest of humility, seeking His mercy, His grace, and His forgiveness. By the way, I just want to remind you, James said, he who says they are without sin is a liar. This is to desire God deeper, to go deeper with Him. Yeah, I'm not saying this braggedly because I feel like at first I was trying to rebel against what God was doing in my life. But I've been being still. I've learned to enjoy solitude. I've learned to enjoy silence. I've learned to just sit, listen. Not always talking, but just being still and being present with Him. I feel like He's taking me deeper. I want you to understand that as you grow closer to God, it's not Him leveling you up. That's a world thing. When you go deeper with God, it's a downward departure. You lose all of yourself. Jesus came down. He left heaven, left all the comforts of heaven. Laid His deity, sat it on the shelf, and became a God-man, a human. Downward departure. We like levels. We want to go higher. Let me tell you, if you want to go higher in Him, then go low. Die. Die to yourself. Go low. And then He'll raise you up. Have a deeper desire to abide in Him, with Him, and be His and His alone. Desire the Creator and not the created things. Lent is a reminder as we journey to the cross of Christ, the sacrifice that was made for us to have this privilege of forgiveness of sin, salvation, redemption, and sanctification, which leads to transformation, being made like Him. My hope and prayer is that you will read your devotionals this year with your families, that you will not just pray, but allow yourself to be convicted in your time spent with God, and that you would be open for Him to transform you and shape you and mold you into the image of His Son, our Savior, the Lord Jesus the Christ. Joel 2:13 says, "Rend your heart and not your garments. Return to the Lord your God, for He is gracious and compassionate." See, back in the day, in the Bible days, they would tear their clothing. When they were grieving over their sin or grieving over a condition that they found themselves in, they would tear their garments and they would cover themselves in sackcloth and ashes. And sit in deep contrition. Matter of fact, in one kingdom, a pagan king even put sackcloth on the animals. But God is saying, I don't want you to tear your clothes, tear your heart.

Y'all, we're too externally focused. God is internal, and he's internally focused. Check the inside. Am I really his? Do I really belong to him? Or do I belong to another? Is my heart really towards him? What is my heart really desiring? Who is my heart really desiring? Sometimes you'll find it's you. Our text today comes from Psalms 121. It's a familiar psalm. It's a title. It is titled A Song of Ascent, which means this was being sung on their journey going up to the temple in Jerusalem, because Jerusalem sat on the top of a hill. Psalms 121 reads, I will lift up my eyes to the hills. From whence comes my help? My help comes from the Lord who made heaven and earth. He will not allow your foot to be moved. He who keeps you will not slumber. Behold, he who keeps Israel shall neither slumber nor sleep. The Lord is your keeper. The Lord is your shade at your right hand. The sun shall not strike you by day, nor the moon by night. The Lord shall preserve you from all evil. He shall preserve your soul. The Lord shall preserve your going out and your coming in from this time forth and even forevermore. God bless the reading, the hearing, and the obedience to his word. Psalms 121 is a vivid description of a God who is active on behalf of his people. The people stumble and trip. The Lord keeps them from falling. The people snooze and fall asleep from exhaustion. The Lord does not slumber, but is always wide awake. The people are oblivious to coming trouble and attack. The Lord protects and shelters them, though they are not cognizant of his protection. These are immensely comforting words for a people who can feel forgotten, who wonder if God is aware. God, do you see me? Do you see what I'm going through? Especially in times like we're in right now, a people who find themselves in constant need of help, people like you and me. Why does the psalmist look to the hills? It may depend on which hills are in view. And this is actually a much debated question about this psalm. There are three common but not unrelated suggestions. There are the hills on the way to Jerusalem. Psalms 121 is a pilgrim psalm, and the psalmist is traveling to Jerusalem from other parts of Israel. Some suggest this was an anxious look to the hills, looking for danger and threats from often present robbers and gangs and animals. There are mountains to traverse. They sometimes signal danger. Mountains were sparsely populated, desolate regions where wild animals lurked. Unsavory people lurked there too, waiting to relieve passersby of what might be in their pockets. The parable of the Good Samaritan reflects the potential danger. If these are the mountains in view, the psalmist lifts his eyes to the dangers he must navigate and wonders, where am I going to find help? Others suggest the hills around Jerusalem, around Mount Zion, where the Lord's temple was. Another song of ascent talks about these mountains in Psalms 125:2. Those who trust in Yahweh are like Mount Zion, which cannot be shaken but endures forever. As the mountains surround Jerusalem, so Yahweh surrounds his people both now and forever. In this case, the psalmist lifts his eyes to the hills and finds comfort in the place from which help would come. Some suggest this was a consideration of the high places where the idolaters set their altars, the Baal worshiper had their Asher poles, and the temples of pagan gods, the hills where the gods live. We only need to think about Mount Olympus, the home of the Greek gods, to imagine this scenario. For ancient New Easterners, the mountains were where gods lived. It's not insignificant that Yahweh himself dwells on Mount Zion.
Israel's idolatrous neighbors worshiped a pantheon of gods. That means they worshiped a whole lot of gods, whose earthly abodes were in the mountains. These gods made the sun shine, rain fall, and crops grow, so they thought. People depended on the gods for their lives and livelihood. Our psalmist says, I lift up my eyes to the hills, that place where the gods live. And maybe he asks, where am I going to find help for my journey? Which God is going to help me? It's a question too many often ask as well, whether you realize it or not. Which God will comfort me in my disappointment? Shopping, food, alcohol, drugs? Which God will satisfy my loneliness, sex, relationship, having children? Which God will make me happy, money, success, fun, power? Which God will fix my marriage, make my kids turn out right, or give me a fulfilling occupation, a better job, a private school, a college degree? Which God is going to help me? We are on a difficult journey and we need help. All of these gods, many and many others offer it, but it's always temporary at best and harmful at worst. Which God is going to help me? The psalmist quickly answers his own question. My help comes from Yahweh, the one who made heaven and earth. All that I just talked about, that's good content, but it's not the context. Yet the question we must pose to ourselves, given this reality, is why do we not trust God to be able to do what he not only says he will do, but what he has promised he will do, and what he has already done? He's not like man that he can lie. Why have we not been able to trust his almightiness like this psalmist? From where does my help come from? Listen, y'all, it's a rhetorical question. What he said is, I look to the hills. I'm looking around and I see the hills. But he doesn't say my help comes from the hills. He says, I look to the hills. Then he asks a rhetorical question. Where does my help come from? And then he answers the question himself. My help comes from the Lord, the sovereign God, the only God who created the heavens and the earth. Listen, maybe King David, who is said to be the author of this psalm, maybe David, now king, is remembering when he was running from a mad king in those same hills that was trying to kill him, being kept in the cleft of the rocks, going around the side of the mountain as Saul and his army were circling the other side. Maybe he remembered how God kept him and protected him and delivered him. Yet in contrast to any danger looming or pagan religion practiced in the hills, his eyes are focused on the Lord. His help comes from the Lord. Van Gierman, who is a theologian, said the sole source of help comes from Yahweh, who as creator has unlimited power. Boyce says what he is telling us is that his gaze did not stop when he looked upward to the hills, but that he looked beyond them to God who made the mountain. The city of God and the temple are to be desired in the mountains upon which they rest are to be remembered, but not from them does help come to distressed souls. Zion's a good place to be. It's a good place to be taught. It's a good place to come and have fellowship, a good place to come and meet with God. But your help don't come from Zion. Your help comes from the Lord. Now, God may use Zion, but your help still came from the Lord. The author of Psalms 121 goes on to describe Yahweh, the God who keeps us. He's the creator of heaven and earth. Look at that, y'all. That's amazing. He created the heavens and the earth. How in the world do we believe he ain't got the power to deal with our stuff? Come on, y'all. Have y'all ever thought about that?
You doubting the one who created you. You doubting the one who gave you everything you have. You're doubting the one who created the heavens and the earth. Why would we ever doubt God's ability to meet us in our difficulty and to give us what we need? I didn't say what we want. I said what we need. Matter of fact, he knows more about what we need than we know. A lot of times we're praying amiss, praying for stuff we want. And the stuff we're praying for, probably if we got it, it would send us off. And we wouldn't honor God with it. And then there comes a time, y'all, like in my life, if I had what I had now, I'd be on my way to hell for real. But he had to transform my life first. He had to get me ready so that when he gave it to me, I would use it the right way. I would honor him with it. I wouldn't use it for... I prayed for stuff. I really did. I prayed to have a house. I prayed to have a family. I prayed that one day that my life would honor God. But I didn't live like what I was praying. And I didn't live for what I was praying for. So he couldn't give me that. Not in the state I was in. I would have misused the pulpit. I would have misused the house. I would have misused the money. I would have See, one thing about us is that if we can't be honest, then we can never really get to God, and God can't ever really get to us. I have to be honest about me and who I am and my condition and my thinking. God, I'm not there yet. God, I'm trying to get there. God, I need your help. God, help me to stop trying and help me to just simply surrender. Because as much as we like to try, we ain't got enough try in us to do what God, or to be what God is calling us to be. And only by his power, only by his presence, can we ever be that. God is the one who created everything, and guess what? He won't let our foot be moved. He won't let our foot be moved. He will not allow your foot to be moved. He who keeps you will not slumber. Behold, he who keeps Israel shall never slumber nor sleep. God would help his people by establishing them in a firm place, allowing them to stand. What do you stand on? What do you stand on? Do you stand on the word of God? Do you stand on the promises of God? Do you stand on the redemption that God has given you? Do you stand on salvation? Do you stand? What do you stand on? Because maybe what you're standing on is why you're always tipping over. And still, he does not let you fall. I'll let that sink in. God would help his people by establishing them in a firm place, allowing them to stand and not allowing their foot to be moved. He will not let you get caught up in the tricks and traps and schemes of the enemy. You've seen the traps in the movies. Y'all seen when people are walking through the jungle or whatever, and there's a rope that's hidden by leaves, and it's in a circle, and they walk in and they step in the rope, and all of a sudden they find themselves hanging upside down by the ankles. Yeah, that's what this is talking about. He won't let you get caught. Remember in Psalms 91, he said, surely he will save you from the fowler's snare.
God is actively watching over us, keeping us, protecting us, providing for us. Well, Pastor, then why did I get caught in that trap? Because you didn't listen. You went the other way. He's not going to make you go the way that he's telling you to go. We have choice. We choose to follow him or not. And if you don't follow him, you can't blame him for where you end up. God is actively watching over us, keeping us, protecting us, providing for us. He knows better than we do. He's an active God. Can you see the end from the beginning and the beginning from the end and everything in between all at the same time? In these verses, the people of God aren't to manufacture opportunities to bolster their own forms of self-protection. The job of the people of God, in light of God's awareness and activity and advocacy, is simple. Look to him, depend deeply upon him and him alone. So often we live with fear because we're looking elsewhere for our help, and we don't actually believe that God has it all under control. God loves us. He understands what we face, and he wants us to be confident that he will be an able and faithful helper. Sometimes, if we are honest, it's because we did not listen to him, and we went the other way. We got caught in the trap, that sin, that bad relationship, that trouble. And yet, if you look over your life, even when you were disobedient and in the trap, he delivered you from the fowler's snare. He remained faithful. He is the God who keeps us. Theologically, we can express God's care as providence, which includes God's guidance of natural world and of our everyday lives. The term providence comes from the Latin word Deus providio, a translation of the phrase in Genesis 22:14, Yahweh Jireh, the Lord will provide. In that story, faithful Abraham is willing to sacrifice his promised son to God, but God provides a ram instead. In verse 3, we read the first of six times in which the psalm affirmed that God keeps us is our tireless keeper. In verses 1 and 2, they used help twice. You could say that the word keep and its versions tie together all the Psalms' affirmations about God's care. God is our creator, but he is also our keeper, our sustainer. God always sustains what he creates. He doesn't just create and then fling it out there and say, okay, go for it. He sustains us. He keeps us if we let him. We think of keeping as possessing. Remember, as kids, we used to say, finders, keepers, losers, weepers. When we find something that we thought was wonderful, that someone had lost, I also think of keep as reliability, as in to keep promise or to keep something in mind. Of course, the expression to keep awake, it just means to remain alert. Yes, but it also means he keeps us alert. He doesn't just keep us awake. He keeps us alert. He preserves us. He keeps us safe. He keeps us from dangers, seen and unseen. He keeps us in a simultaneous active and passive sense. In the passive sense, God keeps us as a valuable possession. Actively, God also watches out for us, keeps us steady in difficult situations, and God does not fall asleep while watching out for us. He will not let your foot be moved. He who keeps you will not slumber. See, the other gods, they were always sleeping. I remember when the prophet was battling the prophets of Baal, and I always say he must have been a brother because he was talking. It's talking cash. He said,
Cry out a little louder. Maybe your God's asleep. Our God never slumbers or sleeps. While we're sleeping at night in our beds, He's awake watching over us. He watches over us day and night. He never slumbers or sleeps. Questions. Who or what do you think is keeping you? What's keeping you safe? What's going to keep you or has kept you from bitterness and self-pity? What keeps you from sin and helps you to resist the temptation to sin? It is only one answer. We are all kept by God through the work of Christ's cross, as we are powered by His Spirit. If you descend into self-pity, which is satanic, it's because you're not focusing your eyes on God and you're not abiding by the Word of God or the Spirit of God. You're abiding by your own spirit and your own need. If you're in bitterness, yes, things have happened, but God is keeping you in the midst of your bitterness. If you would just focus your eyes on Him and take your eyes off the bitterness, take your eyes off the one who did whatever they did, and put your eyes on God, He will keep you. He will keep you from bitterness, so a bitter root doesn't grow up in you. And now you're mean-spirited, and the Spirit of God can't abide in you because you got another spirit in you. We're kept by God through the work of Christ's cross. And through His resurrection power, we are powered by the Holy Spirit. You have no idea how much evil He is holding back right now. How He's keeping us right now until we come fully. Because if He unleashed what's coming right now, there'd be a lot of folks who wouldn't stay in Him. They'd leave Him to try to save their own lives. So He's trying to establish us. He loves us, and He doesn't want to lose us in the flood of evil that's coming, and in the flood of degradation and perversions and all the things that are coming into this world. We see a sample of it, but that ain't it yet. And He's trying to preserve us. He's trying to get us to come into the ark of safety. The days of Noah, God said, the world is so evil, let me take this family that honors me and put them in an ark. Let me take these people who honor me and bring them into me, unto me, so that they are in the ark of safety, so whatever's getting ready to happen can't do them no harm. That doesn't mean we won't feel pain. That doesn't mean that we can't become depressed, or things will happen that will be out of our control and stuff. But what that means is that I have the blessed assurance that God is keeping me in the midst of it, and that I have to walk and work through it. But He is with me. And He is giving me the power to walk and to work through it. So I don't get stuck in it. If you're human, you're going to experience some depression sometimes. That's just a fact. Now, there's clinical depression, and then there's other forms of depression. The clinical depression, go seek help. God is with you. He's keeping you, and He gave you psychologists and psychiatrists, and He gave you physical doctors to heal your physical ailments. He gave you mind doctors to heal you. Healing comes in all different forms and ways, and He uses people, because healing happens in community.
You can't heal in isolation. Healing happens in community. As deeply as we can hurt each other, so we can heal each other. He's trying to get us to come to him so that he can truly be our refuge and our fortress. And not just in times of trouble. Y'all, when things are going well is when you're in the most trouble. Because it's when you actually take your eyes off of him. When things are going well, you don't pray like you do when things are going bad. When things are going well, you become inconsistent in your attendance to church and other things because you're always spending your money going on vacations and going places and doing things and enjoying. I'm not saying anything wrong with you enjoying life and all that stuff. Don't say Pastor said we shouldn't go on vacation. That we should. No, I didn't say that. What I'm saying is, when things are going well, check in with God to see where he wants you, what he wants you to do with the blessings that he has given you. That's what I'm saying. He wants to be our fortress. He wants to be our refuge. Yea, though I walk through the valley of the shadow of death, I fear no evil. Why? Because I know that things are going to work out for my good. Why? Because I know it's really not going to be that bad. It's none of those. It says, because I am with you. It has nothing to do with all things work to the good of those who... That doesn't happen unless he's with us. Because he is with me, all things work to the good of those. Because he is with me, it doesn't turn out as bad as it could have been. Because he is with me, it may harm my body, but it can't touch my soul. Because he is with me. See, I need to believe the scriptures. I need to read the scriptures. I need to internalize the scriptures. But it's not the words that save me. It's he who is embodied in the words that save me. These scriptures aren't incantations and secret chants that you can just speak. These scriptures embody the very life and spirit of God. And guess what? This Christian life isn't about showing up for church, singing in the choir, ushering, doing ministries, preaching, teaching, all that. This life is about embodying Christ. I embody him, and then he animates me, and he gets me to, he moves me to a place where I'm in the pulpit, or he moves me to the place where I'm ushering, or he moves me to the place where I'm, but I'm doing ministry for him, and I'm embodying him. That's why I gotta die. I can't embody two people. If I'm embodying me, then he can't live. He's not going to force you. The Holy Spirit won't make you. The Holy Spirit will wait for you to surrender to him. So if I want me, and here's the thing, y'all, I want y'all to hear me on this. God doesn't always come in like a flood to turn you to him. Most of the time when God sent armies to take over Israel or to enslave them, he basically gave Israel what they asked for, what they wanted.
They wanted to be like other nations. So he let other nations take over them so they could see what it's like to be like other nations. When God is pulling on you and trying to get you and you keep refusing him, he will turn you over to yourself. I'm a witness. I know about being turned over to myself, and it's frightening. But the grace of God says all you got to do is cry out to me. Tell me not that you're sorry. God, I'm sorry. Please rescue me. I won't ever do it again if you... No. I need deep contrition. I need deep sorrowing of heart. I need to know that now you see, and now that you want me, and that you don't want you, you want me. And then he's there. Nobody is lost forever unless they choose that. Now, having said that, there is a day and an hour coming where the door will be permanently shut. And it doesn't matter how much you cry out. I'm just saying what the word says. I mean, God might change his mind. I don't know, but I wouldn't take the chance. You know, I used to gamble. I ain't gambling with God. I used to roll the dice, and I was pretty good at it. I won money doing that, but I ain't gambling with God. I ain't rolling the dice with him. He says, because I'm with you, because he's with me, I'm your fortress, I'm your refuge. I'm the one where your help comes from. Note in the Psalms, this song of ascent, as they pilgrim through the barren, dangerous land, the psalmist barely mentions or focuses on the danger. He is more focused on the one who is sovereign over the danger. The one who has learned, this psalmist has learned to depend on the one who is faithful and almighty, and his heart and mind are fixed on the Lord, who is very present help, the one who preserves our souls. He goes on to say, the Lord is your shade at your right hand. When the sun is beating down on you, when the journey gets rough and it gets hot and it seems like you're not going to make it, he just puts his hand over you and he's your shade. The sun shall not strike you by day, nor the moon by night. You won't be sun-stroked or moon-stroked. The Lord shall preserve you from all evil. He shall preserve your soul. He shall preserve your soul. He shall preserve your soul. I'm telling y'all, you gotta understand this, y'all. We have to protect our soul. We're so busy trying to protect our bodies, our minds, but if you protect your soul, the Lord shall preserve your going out and your coming in from this time forth and evermore. Question, what controls your heart? Who controls your heart? See, the world says the heart is the control center of one's life, and there's nothing anyone can do about that. We want what we want. And we want what the heart wants. God says, give me your heart so your life can be controlled by me. See, when we say we ask God to come into our heart, that sounds a little trite, doesn't it? I ask God to come into it. But what it's saying is, I ask God to take my heart and make it his. I ask God to take my heart and to make it his. To take the control center of my life and take control of it and guide me in all my ways. That's what we're saying.
We ask Jesus to come into our heart, but it's not just asking him and feeling good because I prayed a so-called sinner's prayer and asked him to come into my heart. It's deeper than that. I need him to control my heart. I need him to sit on the throne of my heart. I need my heart altered towards him through deep contrition, a crushing and a sorrowing. And sometimes and often I need a new heart, a transplant that is pliable. My heart's too stony and he needs to crush it to dust. And then replace it with a pliable heart. God says, give me your heart and let me fill it with myself. I will lead you in the ways of righteousness and holiness. I will fill you with my peace and my joy. Oh, I hear you, Pastor, but I'm reading my Bible. I'm praying. I'm coming to church and Bible study. I'm even serving in ministry. I'm honoring God with my life, and yet I'm still struggling, and I'm disturbed, and in spite of doing all these things, some things in my life still ain't right. Sometimes things seem to get even worse. I want to say to you, it's really good you're doing those things, and you should continue to do your spiritual disciplines. But I have a question for you. Jesus told the Pharisees in John 5, 39 through 40, you study the scriptures diligently because you think in them you have eternal life. These are the very scriptures that testify to me. Yet you refuse to come to me to have life. You study and pray and do all the things, but have you come to him? Have you given your life over to him so that you can have life, his life? He said, my yoke is easy and my burden is light. That is, if you yoked up with me, come to me and I will give you rest. You're doing these things, but in your heart, but is your heart altered truly towards me, or is it still fixated on yourself and what you feel, think, and want? Have you come to him? Have you given yourself fully to him so that he controls your life by the powering and the willing and working of his spirit that lives in you? Are you his, or do you belong to another, namely yourself? Your attitudes and your behaviors will betray you, and your pride will expose your heart. Have you given him not just the things, but the trouble, the suffering, the desire to be his? Have you given him your pride and your self-serving self? Have you given that over to him? Have you stopped trying and simply surrendered? Have you come to him? Have you come to the place where you can truly and assuredly say, Lord, there is nothing or no one else but you. I desire to live for you and you alone, and there's nothing else. Are you awed by God? Are you awed by the wonder of God? When you pray, are you awed by him? Are you awed by his wonder? Or do you just pray weary prayers? Prayers that have no power because you're not really believing. You're hoping he'll hear you, but you're not sure he's listening. Do you feel his presence? Do you like being in his presence? Or do you run from his presence because you love what you do more than you love sitting with him? Listen, he's not going to make you. He wants you to come willingly to him.
You honor him doing things, but your heart is far from him. Because even when you're doing those things, what's your motive? What's your motive? Are you glorifying him or are you glorifying you? Why do you do what you do? To get something out of it for you? Or to honor him with your life? I'm not condemning you. I'm not coming down on you. I'm trying to speak to you of the reality of God and what it's going to take for you to be in him, because I don't want to see you lost. And I don't want you to be fooling yourself thinking you're his when you're really not. I'm held responsible for the words that come from this pulpit. I often wish, and I talk to my apostles, I wish God would give me an easy message. But that's not what he's given me, because it's too serious and it's too crucial for your life. Churches with their lights and stages now, there ain't even an altar or pulpit no more. Flashing lights and stages and feel good messages and sending folks straight to hell. I don't want to be part of that, because that's not the church of our Lord and Savior Jesus the Christ. He spoke very plainly. And he spoke very directly. And my questions are to get you to think, not to condemn you, not to make you feel bad. This message isn't even saying do better, because you can't do better. This message is to say, come to Jesus. Look to him. Quit looking at the things he created and look at the Creator. For all your help, for your life, for life. And he will give you his life, which is eternal. God bless you.

0: Hallelujah. Hallelujah. Hallelujah. Hallelujah. There are churches and pastors that refuse to preach about suffering because they're afraid they're going to offend people. There are churches and pastors who even refuse to talk about sin because they're afraid they're going to offend people. I want you to feel good about God, not yourselves. And I can't care if I hurt your feelings or not. Jesus offended a lot of people. But he cared about them. And he cared for their souls. Come to Jesus, y'all. Turn your life. I'm telling you. I know how it is. I wasn't always like this. I didn't always think this way. I didn't always talk this way. I didn't always live this way. But I love it. And I love him. And I love what he's doing in my life. And I'm not an anomaly. What he's done for me, he'll do for you. He'll do for you. He'll do for you. He'll do for anybody in this place if you just say, I want to be yours. I surrender my life. And then make that real. And then live into his reality. He'll keep you. He'll bless your life. And guess what? You'll win even when it looks like you lose it. Because his victories are sure. Come to Jesus. Come to Jesus. Hallelujah. Jesus said, suffer the little children to come unto me, for such is the kingdom of heaven. And when children come up and stand here in awe and wonder, it is the kind of awe and wonder we ought to be having for God. I know our old-fashioned sanctified selves thinks that's rude. But I believe that children have a special connection to the spirit realm. And that little baby was standing there and he was just looking at his mama singing. And there was awe and wonder in his face. It's okay. We ain't living by these rules, y'all, these traditions and all this. Let the babies come. Hallelujah. The Lord wants to speak to us this morning on the God who keeps us. The God who keeps us. We are at the very beginning of our Lenten season. Matter of fact, this is the second Sunday of Lent. And in our call to join Christ in his fasting and prayer, we know that there is a Jerusalem on the up.
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If you know like I know, start making some noise right now. He is one of the greatest singers to ever grace us. He hails from Houston, Texas.

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4: I'm Victor Palomino.
5: 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This week, we explore the incredible challenges first-time homebuyers are facing in our state.
4: And we explore some unique alternatives available for those trying to buy their first home. But first, here are some of the stories that made the headlines this week.
6: The entire Boundary Waters Wilderness area is closed for public safety, and the U.S. Forest Service says some of the fires could burn until winter.
7: The only thing that's going to put those out fully is snow.
6: Acting U.S. Forest Service Director Drew Stroberg says the closures will remain until the fires are contained. Evacuation zones are changing quickly. Those living in Lake and Cook counties are encouraged to monitor their county's websites and social media pages for the latest evacuation orders. Stroberg says some of the fires are very difficult to reach.
7: When the Thumb Fire started, that was a good 3 or 4 portages into to get to that, and then it was, you know, quite a ways off the nearest lake.
6: There are new concerns that Canadian fires along the border may spread to Minnesota. Ampers member station KAXE's Megan Buffington contributed to this report. After nearly 3 years of debate, Rochester is dropping plans for a new sports dome. Voters approved $65 million for an indoor-outdoor sports complex in 2023. But when cost estimates nearly doubled, the city moved ahead with only the outdoor fields. Now, Mayor Kim Norton says a separate $55 million dome no longer fits the city's budget or community needs.
8: I feel like there's a real mismatch between what the recommendation in front of us is, and I know it's just a concept and idea, and what this community initially wanted and expected.
6: City staff will now study whether existing facilities can fill some of Rochester's indoor sports needs. A Minneapolis organization founded to fight HIV in Native communities is moving into a new home for health, culture, and the arts. The Indigenous People's Task Force's $12 million center is in the Phillips neighborhood of South Minneapolis. It includes a clinic, housing support, food, art, and youth theater. The theater is already open. The remaining services are expected to move in this month. Its Ojibwe name, Mikwadanun Adasukon, means remember our teachings. A solar project big enough to provide a year's worth of electricity for about 40,000 homes has cleared a key state hurdle. The Public Utilities Commission approved permits for the Lake Charlotte project in southern Minnesota. Commission Chair Katie Sieben says the project could extend benefits beyond the power it produces.
9: I look forward to the project being constructed in a way that will help Minnesotans realize the benefits of having more clean energy on our grid overall.
6: The developer says the project would also bring construction and permanent jobs, plus new tax revenue for Martin County and the school district. Construction could begin next year, with the project online in 2028. Across many parts of the state, multiple beaches are closed because of high bacteria levels. Department of Health officials say heavy rain, groundwater runoff, wildlife and pet waste, and even people swimming while they're sick all push bacteria to high enough levels to close a beach. Now, Minnesota is implementing a new website to check for beach closures before you get to the water. Epidemiologist Tricia Robinson says the new website gathers all local water quality alerts to make it easier for the state to track beach water problems over time.
10: A one-stop shop for Minnesotans to be able to see whether or not a beach is open and any other alerts that might be in place for that beach.
6: Beach monitoring is largely handled locally, and many are not monitored at all. So Robinson says to avoid water after heavy rain, stay out if you've been sick, and don't swallow lake water. The portal officially launches later this month, but you can check it out now at mnbeaches.org. The Justice Department says three major egg producers secretly coordinated bids to move a wholesale pricing benchmark to increase the price retailers and consumers paid. A civil antitrust complaint says three of the country's largest egg producers coordinated pricing manipulation from June 2022 through March 2025. Minnesota Attorney General Keith Ellison announced the proposed settlement earlier this month after working with the Justice Department and 16 other states to sue the three egg producers. U of M law professor Tom Cotter says the complaint quotes one CEO's email to the other companies, urging strong bids early and often.
0: There were emails going back and forth among these three companies that seemed to pretty clearly establish that this is what they were doing. They were coordinating their bidding activity, and that is one of the most clear types of ways you can violate the antitrust law.
6: Proposed settlements are now awaiting court approval. The companies would have to pay $3.3 million to participating states and donate 53 million eggs. About 2 million of those would go to Minnesota food shelves. Minnesota officials now have key evidence from the Department of Justice for three shootings during Operation Metro Surge, the federal immigration crackdown earlier this year. After months of refusing to share evidence, Hennepin County Attorney Mary Moriarty says federal officials turned over body camera video, statements, and physical evidence from the shooting deaths of Renee Good and Alex Preddy and the shooting of Julio Sosa Celis. Moriarty says she has not decided whether to file charges, but now has the evidence she needs to help decide.
11: We need transparency. We need cooperation. Our community needs it.
6: Moriarty says her office won't rush any potential prosecution. For North Star Stories, I'm Zan Holston.
12: According to the Minnesota Housing Partnership, the median age of a first-time homebuyer is now 40 years old. This highlights the growing barriers many young people in the state face in entering the housing market.
4: Reporter Jose Osoria takes us inside the journey to home ownership for a young couple and asks experts about the challenges they're facing along the way.
13: For generations, buying a first home has been one of the defining milestones, a cornerstone of what some call the American dream. But for many young Minnesotans, that dream feels farther away than ever. Skyrocketing home prices, rising interest rates, and limited inventory have forced many young first-time homebuyers to rethink what the American dream is, as well as what home ownership even looks like.
14: It still is kind of mind-boggling. That's how this is the process for making like one of the biggest purchases of your life.
13: Luke Gentle and Kelsey Christensen are among the fortunate few. They were able to buy their first home in Minneapolis, but even they described the experience as a roller coaster of emotions.
15: With cost of living increasing and inflation and modern wages not necessarily keeping up with that, it's very nerve-wracking. You always feel very anxious no matter what big purchase decision you're making.
13: Like many young homebuyers, Luke and Kelsey considered alternatives, townhouses and condominiums. But those options came with costs of their own, like homeowners associations fees.
14: The HOA fee of a lot of those places, you know, like the monthly costs can be, you know, the low end is like $500.
13: Those added monthly costs can make a less expensive home just as difficult to afford, leaving many young Minnesotans wondering whether the traditional path to home ownership is still within reach.
15: I grew up in the northern Illinois suburbs, so moving to the Twin Cities was a really great opportunity for both of our careers and just wanting to start living our lives a little bit, which included first renting. So part of the interest was just looking around and seeing what was available.
13: The decision to buy a first home isn't sparked by a dramatic moment. It's often a collection of small frustrations that slowly add up. Rising rent, limited control over where they live, and the realization that someone else is always making the decisions.
14: I guess it's a bit silly, but our condo that we were renting had this big wide patio that we liked using, and we had a grill on it. And in St. Paul, they have rules that a grill has to be like 10 feet away from the building for fire safety reasons, which makes sense. But our patio was large enough to have the grill on there safely. But like the rules changed, so we couldn't have it. And like, that's not like the primary reason, but like, it was just like, there was some concern about the rules could change at any moment.
13: That loss of control was only part of the picture.
14: And between that and like rent increasing every year, we had some maintenance issues with that condo. The like second floor flooded once or twice and the washing machine kept breaking. So there's that point where you're like, well, I bet we could handle this ourselves and it'd be nice to have some control.
13: It wasn't just about owning property. It was about having stability, making their own decisions, and putting their monthly payments towards something they could truly call their own. Kelsey says that their financial situation as a couple had to be solid.
15: Having two individuals with well-paying jobs, with minimal college debt, I think really did help set us up for success and help kind of steer our, you know, understanding of what we could afford and what we couldn't afford.
13: Luke and Kelsey were eventually able to buy a home. But for many young Minnesotans, reaching that milestone is becoming increasingly difficult. Real estate advisor Mackenzie Rasmus says today's first-time buyers are entering a housing market that bears little resemblance to the one their parents faced.
16: Oh, well, there's significant fundamental changes. See, with my parents' generation could work a summer job and make a dent in the down payment. But that's not really a possibility anymore. The gap between where wages are and where home prices are have widened significantly in a way that it's not just incremental. It is completely structural and a completely different conversation than where we were several decades ago.
13: Mr. Rasmus says the financial pressure doesn't stop there.
16: Then you add on student debt on top of that, and then you have a generation that is starting the race, you know, 50 yards behind the starting line. Their parents, they bought a home with a basically a high school diploma and a handshake. And these buyers now, that they have master degrees and they still can't get to the 5% down.
13: For many young Minnesotans, the challenge isn't the lack of ambition or preparation. It's entering a market where the rules have fundamentally changed. The homes may still be there, but getting the keys has become far more difficult. Ann Mavity, executive director of the Minnesota Housing Partnership.
17: Supply and demand is a core challenge and problem that we're facing.
13: She points to zoning reform and increasing housing density, including townhomes and smaller developments, as part of the long-term solution.
17: It is harder right now to have that single-family home that folks have envisioned for years. I also think that ownership and home can mean many different things.
13: For Luke and his partner, Kelsey, as recent homebuyers, they're concerned about the trends and the process.
14: You look at housing prices 10 years ago versus now, it's kind of insane. If that keeps going, how are people going to be able to afford houses?
13: For Luke and Kelsey, the process has been a learning experience.
15: Buying our first house taught me patience. Patience and understanding and a greater appreciation for what my parents taught me and the opportunities we have.
13: As for their thoughts on the status of the American dream, Kelsey has a clear outlook.
15: A bit demoralized overall. I would say what was achievable and looking at, you know, what was previously the standard and how it's changed today is astonishing.
13: For North Star Stories, I'm Jose Osoria.
4: After the break, we explore a unique housing model that is creating a path for home ownership and community building.
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12: 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I'm Britt Ahmed.
4: And I'm Victor Palomino.
12: Owning a home has long been seen as a reference for success in our society. But today's housing market is prompting some to find alternatives to traditional home ownership.
4: North Commons is a new co-housing project underway in the Twin Cities. a multi-generational community that combines private homes with shared spaces. The group is also hosting educational sessions and social gatherings for people interested in learning more about the co-housing model.
12: We're joined now by Christina Marshall, founder of Coho Collab. Her organization provides consulting for groups forming co-housing and other intentional communities, and she's also a professional partner with the Nord Commons Project. Christina, thank you for joining us.
19: Thank you so much for having me.
20: Well, how did the idea for Nord Commons come about?
19: I spent my career in the senior living industry. And about 10 years ago, I just thought there's got to be a different way to do this. And so I started a journey into the world of co-housing, which is a national movement of how we house and live together in community. And part of that journey was to build a business around helping co-housing groups across the country form and get going. But the other part of that was a personal mission, really, to build co-housing and build community right here where I live in the Twin Cities.
20: How does that process usually begin of bringing a group together that can push this idea forward of creating a co-housing community?
19: Yeah, so we are actually kind of approaching this a little differently than how it traditionally has been developed. Traditionally, a couple people, associates or friends maybe, come together and say, gee, wouldn't it be great to live together in community? And so often that's how a co-housing group really truly forms. Then they embark really on a complex real estate development project. So Nord Commons is a little bit different. I have other professionals that are involved in the project, including a development consultant, a co-housing expert, and an architect already lined up. So we're really driving this project forward. And instead of kind of the traditional way that co-housing groups form, we are actively forming a group. We started our first info session to the public was on March 1st, and we've been really busy ever since. And so we have about 20 households that are looking to do this with us. And we continue to recruit and grow. Ultimately, it is, at the end of the day, a real estate development project with a whole amount of community building built in.
20: I'm guessing a lot of Minnesotans are not familiar with co-housing. So when you talk to them, what are some of the misconceptions they have?
19: So a lot of people who aren't totally exposed to this or have been, the first thing they jump to is that's like a commune. And in a lot of ways, co-housing is an intentional community and a commune is also an intentional community, but they operate very differently. And specifically, co-housing really focuses on a balance of privacy and shared community spaces. So in co-housing, you do have your own private home. Typically, co-housing communities follow a condo association model. So you have a homeowners association made up of the members that takes care of the community and all of the shared spaces. The other thing is that, again, the intention is to live in community. And a big part of that is participation. So neighbors come together to have shared meals several times a week or a couple times a month. They get together to provide maintenance to the community, so like a work day party and all kinds of other things that help support, you know, the general health of the community.
20: Well, here's another important question, I think. Housing prices are astronomical now for a lot of people who want to have their own home. So is co-housing more affordable than other housing options?
19: Yeah, that's kind of a misconception that people have, is that when you come together to build a community that it will be more affordable. But it truly is a misconception. Traditional co-housing is market rate, new construction co-housing. And so we expect prices of co-housing communities to be that of market rate housing, but also a little bit higher because, of course, you're building common space. So you typically have a common house. You have other maintained spaces for the community that cost money. Oftentimes, the misconception is co-housing is actually more costly to at the entry point to get into, but your long-term expenses, you know, when you live in co-housing are actually much reduced because you're sharing a lot of things. So you don't have the same living expenses as you would in your own single family home. But co-housing has not cracked the nut on how to make it more affordable for everyone. The Co-Housing Alliance of the United States, you know, has had affordability on the top of its agenda for many, many years. a lot of co-housing communities have gotten creative and have created affordability within their own communities. But systemically, housing is a much bigger problem and question, which is very complex. But part of the challenge with co-housing and the reason that it develops slowly is because the members are driving the development. So they actually themselves become real estate developers as part of an LLC. So as a solution, you know, developers with heart would be a great addition to this industry.
20: Is Minneapolis a good area to have co-housing communities?
19: In my opinion, I think it is wild to know that we actually only have about two communities here in the Twin Cities. I think we are perfectly positioned. Our values really align with the values of co-housing. And I would argue that born and raised here in the Midwest, the idea of knowing your neighbor is not foreign to us. That drawback to community is what I hear from people all over the country, but specifically for Nord Commons. They're looking for something that's missing in their lives, and they see a way to create it for themselves. So if you're just curious, it's a pretty easy step to take to just explore it a little bit. We're really committed to this project and can't wait to see where it takes us.
20: Well, thank you so much for spending time with us today on North Star Stories, Christina.
19: Absolutely. Thank you so much for the opportunity. It was really a pleasure.
12: Co-housing projects in greater Minnesota are emerging as an alternative for people seeking a different kind of housing, especially older adults who want a balance of independence and community. But in many parts of the state, one of the biggest challenges is simply a lack of awareness about the model.
4: Lee Pedersen retired as a physical science librarian at Brown University and moved to Duluth in 2014. She now teaches co-housing through community educational programs in Duluth and Cloquet and found active adult co-housing for the Northland. She currently serves as president of the nonprofit Co-Housing Minnesota and is also part of the Affordable Housing Action Team for the state's multi-sector blueprint for aging. Thank you for joining us.
2: You're welcome.
4: You moved to Duluth in 2014, and now you are trying to create a co-housing situation. Where are you living now?
2: I've been trying, working on this since 2019 when I fell in love with the concept, and then COVID hit. And so I'm only now reactivating, trying to find people who will want to do what is called do a senior co-housing community up here in Duluth. So no, I live in an apartment building.
4: How is the process to start finding people to create a co-housing situation?
2: Can be a variety of ways. There have been communities started by church members. There are communities that are started by friends. There are communities that are started by one person who goes out and markets like crazy and finds some other people to help them. So it can be a whole variety of things, but the thing is when the group starts to form, they establish their values. And so they know that everybody is on the same track as far as values are concerned. And early on, you have to decide what we call how to decide.
4: What are you looking for to live in a co-housing situation?
2: Well, it's attractive for me because I live in an apartment building that's controlled by owners and building managers. And I don't have any say in things that happen. I mean, when I owned my own home, I had a lot of say in what happened. But then owning your own home has all the extra pieces of property management and that kind of thing. So the beauty to me of co-housing is that you get together with a bunch of people, you manage the property, you govern the property, you make decisions about it, and you don't have a third party over you. The other thing is that in co-housing, particularly peer senior only, there is a principle called co-care. And that is that people watch out for each other to the best of their ability, and that they take care of each other. And there's some evidence that with seniors, people stay longer in that kind of a living situation than they do if they went to an institution.
4: Did you live in a community living like this before?
2: No, that's the funny thing. I haven't. The only time I lived in any kind of community was a dorm in college or a shared apartment with people in graduate school. I started my research looking into alternatives to what my parents were going through as far as my caregiving of them. And they were going through the institutional things of independent assisted nursing. And I hated the idea. And so I started researching and I read books and I fell in love with the concept.
4: How did you see the future of co-housing and where you are in Duluth and in the state in general?
2: We're excited by the fact that in the Twin Cities, we've had one community that's up and running and another community that is in the process of looking for property. And so those are the first new ones since early 1990s when Monterey Co-Housing in St. Louis Park was built. And my own project has kind of just only personally, those as an only person, I cannot afford to buy land. I cannot afford to buy a building on my own. So I'm looking for people who want to do the work. So it's a new concept, and it probably is going to be a good concept. But up here, it's a challenge for me.
4: Can you expand on that? What are some of these challenges?
2: First of all, it's not mainstream housing model, and it's misunderstood by policymakers and the person on the street. Everybody sees it as a niche kind of thing. And you need a motivated group to get together. You need to set up a financial and legal structure. The cost of property and construction of stick and mortar is now market rate for most areas. And consequently, you need some creativity to bring the cost down. And subsidies are kind of challenging to get for co-housing. Another thing that co-housers are, at least here in Minnesota, we've run into is that acquiring property or land, it competes with bids from developers, and they win because they have the money. Yeah. The other thing is there are municipal restrictions of zoning and code, and consequently, you have to kind of work hard to fix that. The whole not in my backyard attitude is that people don't want increased housing density in their area. And finally, the last thing I've had when I teach my community ed classes is they say, how can you get along? And I say to them, you know, conflict is human, all right? But if from the very beginning the founding group establishes processes and gets in professionals to help them with resolving conflict, then the community is going to thrive. There's a lot of opportunity out in greater Minnesota. There's a lot of rural property. There are even towns that could be turned into co-housing villages.
4: If our listeners want to know or get more information about the project and co-housing in general, where can they go?
2: They can go to our website, cohousingmn.org.
4: Well, Lee, thank you so much.
2: Thank you, Victor.
4: And finally, the Great Minnesota Get-Together is back with additions to its favorite recipe of put it on a stick and deep fry, while asking how far you will go for a pickle.
3: New this year, pickle pie. 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
2: 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You are listening to Conversations with Shonda, where leadership gets real and personal. This is where we cut through the noise to confront the issues shaping our world and our community. 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Hello, community. Today I have the privilege of welcoming someone whose life and leadership has shaped Minnesota in ways that continue to ripple across generations. Marlene Johnson has never been afraid to step into uncharted territory. As Minnesota's first woman lieutenant governor, a business and civic leader, and someone who has spent decades building bridges across sectors and across differences, she has consistently reminded us that leadership is about service, courage, and possibility. What I appreciate the most about Marlene is that her story isn't simply one of first. It is a story of staying curious, leading through change, and believing that institutions and people can evolve. Her career has spanned public service, higher education, economic development, global engagement, always grounded in the belief that our communities are stronger when people have more opportunity to lead. In this conversation, we explore the lessons that only come with time, what it means to lead with conviction, how to navigate moments of uncertainty, why relationships matter more than titles, and what gives her hope for the future of Minnesota. Whether you are an emerging leader or someone in the middle of your career or reflecting on the legacy you hope to leave, I think you'll find wisdom, perspective, and even maybe a few surprises in what Marlene shares. I'm so grateful she said yes to this conversation. Please join me in welcoming Marlene Johnson.
3: So, you know, welcome to the podcast. Welcome to Conversations with Shonda. I'm so happy to be here.
4: Thank you. So am I. I really appreciate this opportunity. It's really fun.
3: Yeah. We were talking about your friend, Judy.
4: Yes.
3: Who I met. I was sitting next to her at an event and she was talking about you and your book and said that you should be on the podcast. So I always appreciate how women support women. So that's how we got here today.
4: Exactly. Well, Judy has been my friend since my first day at McAllister. We had rooms next to each other in the dormitory. And within about 3 minutes, we found out that our families had actually met 4 years earlier or 3 years earlier at the airport, because both of our families hosted an AFS student from New Zealand who arrived on the same day. But she had not been with her family that day. So I had met her parents and her brothers, but not her.
3: That's fantastic.
4: Yeah, it's fun.
3: Yeah. So you have had quite the life of impact. And I am striving to do the same. And you were on book tour. And I would love to hear a bit about this book.
4: Well, you know, as many of your listeners will know, I was Minnesota's first female lieutenant governor. That was already back in 1982 when I was elected. And at the time, I was an entrepreneur in St. Paul, had a small advertising and public relations firm. And I hadn't been in elected office before, but that was an opportunity which came to me because of contact with Governor Rudy Perpich, and he was coming back to run again in a primary. And so I did run with him, and we won, and I served for 8 years. And not only was I the first female lieutenant governor, but I was also the first lieutenant governor who had a specific well-defined portfolio of work for the administration. That had never happened before, and I'm not sure that

0: And the second one was to lead the tourism promotion strategy for the state. On the appointments part, the governor was committed to integrating by race and gender every board and commission that he made appointments to. And at the time, in 1983, that was huge. I mean, it hadn't been done. There were no women and there were no people of color on any of these boards and commissions. It seems impossible now because now they're, you know, they're very diverse. But we started that and we published the vacancies and encouraged people to apply for them. And then the commission members would interview the candidates. And I would go to the governor every month or so with a list of 3 to 5 names of people we felt were qualified for these vacancies. And of course, he made the appointments because that was his job. But all of the lists we gave him had women on them and people of color on them. And, you know, he appointed Dr. Cassius Ellis, the first African-American member of the Board of Medical Examiners, was his appointment.
1: Oh, wow.
0: The first woman who served on the Board of Accountancy was a woman appointed by Purpidge. And, you know, he also, prior to that, he'd already appointed the first female on the Minnesota Supreme Court. So he had his commitment to this was very deep and ongoing for the entire 8 years.
1: Did you recognize that as a commitment of his before you accepted the chance to run with him for office?
0: I mean, he made that case to me when he was asking me to run with him. He said the two things he wanted me responsible for was to chair this Open Appointments Commission. And the reason he wanted that was because he wanted to increase the diversity of all of those boards and commissions. And he spoke about that at the announcement the next day at the press conference when he announced that I would be the candidate for lieutenant governor with him. And he said, and her responsibility will be chairing the Open Appointments Commission, and their job will be to integrate by gender and race all of these boards and commissions. So that was a publicly spoken, articulated strategy, commitment, and from the first day of my being on the ticket.
1: Yeah, and I imagine that you did not have any struggles finding people to present in terms of names for those seats.
0: Well, I would say that at the beginning, we had to recruit because people were not accustomed to applying. You know, it's like, you know, anything. If it's never been available and you haven't even known about those, I mean, in many of these cases, people didn't even know these boards and commissions existed. So we would start advertising them and, you know, people, you don't understand right away the first time you read about something that that's something you should apply to. So in the case, for instance, of Dr. Ellis, he did not apply for that vacancy. And we didn't have any African Americans, and I don't think we had any women applying either. So I just got on the phone. I just started calling around saying, well, anybody know doctors who would, you know, either African American or other minorities or women doctors who would be interested in serving? And 3 different people mentioned Dr. Ellis's name to me. So I called him up because we had to get, you know, you can't appoint somebody who isn't interested. So I called him up and said, my name is Marlene Johnson. I'm the lieutenant governor and my chair of the Open Appointments Commission and my job is blah, blah, blah. And I'm wondering, your name has come up in several conversations as a really good prospective candidate for the medical examiner's board. Would you be willing to be a candidate? I can't promise you the governor will appoint you, but my job is to give him candidates. And he said, well, why should I do that?
1: Yeah.
0: So I told him, this is all on the telephone, you know, we didn't have Zoom then. This was just a telephone call. Okay. So I told him my version of why he should do it. And he said, okay, I'm willing to be a candidate. So he was a candidate. The governor appointed him. It was quite a shock to the system, of the Board of Medical Examiners system, if you could say that. But within 2 years, they had appointed him chair of the board. So he served 2 full terms. That's 8 years. And the last 6 years of his service, he was the chairman of the board.
1: So that's an incredible tale there. And they still

0: publish.
1: Sure.
0: The commission seats that are open. So that's quite a legacy.
1: And now the appointments commission now is by statute. Mm-hmm. So at that point, it was the governor's initiative. So everyone understood that was a really good way to do it. So there is now a statute that created the Open Appointments Commission. So the public can apply for those jobs on a regular basis.
0: Yeah. Can you just say a bit for our listeners on why that type of service is so important to the success of our state?
1: I think at the core, serving on any community boards like that helps the person who's in that position, helps them learn about how the state works, how that piece of our community works. And you see the staff who bring a certain kind of expertise to the conversations, and then people from the public like Dr. Ellis, what their contribution is, and you meet different people from all over the state. So, I mean, it's a fantastic way to learn. Of course, your job is to contribute. There's no question that you have work to do. There's real work with these boards, and it's an important responsibility. It is also an extraordinarily fantastic learning experience, both in terms of understanding one's own capacities for contributing. You just learn things about yourself when you do something you haven't done before. And it's very often outside one's comfort zone, at least for the first year.
0: Yeah.
1: And then you meet all these people who are also appointed different times. So some have come before you and some come after you. And so you're meeting new people, and they're from other parts of the state where you might never have been or heard of, much less. And and then you start understanding how things fit together. It's really, and I think that as people assume these kind of responsibilities and do this kind of work, they learn, they contribute, and even long after they've left that assignment, because usually it's a one or two term assignment, 4 or 8 years, long after they've left that assignment, what they learned is part of how they contribute to other things in the future. You can't ever take that experience away from you. And let's just say you're on the board of accountancy. You're a public member on the board of accountancy. So you learn about the ethics of the accounting business. You learn about the range of people who do that work, the small firms and the big firms, and you learn how, you just learn lots of things. And then next year or next decade, you're on, you're doing something totally different, and the situation you're in requires some financial expertise. And you think, this is the kind of job we should get an accountant to help us with. And, then you may even know somebody from that experience, but at least you understand something about the field that you didn't know before. So these opportunities in the community to serve, they're almost always extremely valuable, both personally and to the community.
0: Yeah, I've served on a number of boards, and people ask me why I like serving on boards. And I'm like, it's almost like getting a master's degree. Yeah. You get to watch how people move in the boardroom. You get to understand issues from different point of views, the network. But the understanding of leadership and organizations has been priceless for me.
1: Exactly. And you understand how society works. How does society work? How does a city function? And, it's not just the city hall, and it's not just the business leaders, and it's not just, the farmers market vendors. It's all of the above.
0: Yeah.
1: And, you just see how things fit together and where the opportunities for interaction and energy go. I think it's really rich.
0: Yeah. So you talked about Dr. Ellis being the first on that board, but you were also the first.
1: Yes.
0: And so I imagine that took some getting used to.
1: Of course it did. And I think it was, for lots of reasons. I hadn't been in politics before in that way. I've been involved active in political parties, but I hadn't been elected to office prior to that. So that was, I was a non-traditional candidate besides the fact that I was a female. That was non-traditional. It was non-traditional that I didn't come through in elective office, or, you know, I hadn't served in the legislature. So, and then it was new because I had this specific assignment. So I had a specifically defined role in the administration and a really good relationship with the governor. Mm-hmm. And that was also not so common because my predecessor, I mean, when Rudy himself, Rudy Perpich had been lieutenant governor, he and the then governor, Wendell Anderson, never even had a private conversation together, much less work together. So, wow. You know, it was very special and in many respects, and took some getting used to for everybody.
0: Any advice, this issue of being the first, the only, one of the few comes up quite a bit on this podcast, and certainly people listening are either have leadership where they're supporting someone that is coming into a space that no one that looked like them had been before, or someone that might be breaking a glass ceiling. Any advice that you'd like to offer?
1: I think it's most important to stay true to yourself. Recognize that not every day can be a fight. There have to be some days where you just kind of move through and wait for another day for the, you know, for some of the conflicts to get resolved. But also always hang around with people who share your vision, so you've got support. And to that extent, no matter what we're doing in the way of being a first, we're also not always the first every day. I mean, there's always something we're doing that is not the first, but there's somebody nearby who's having a first experience that we could support. So I think that we can't expect of others toward us what we're not giving to others as well. So I think it's really extraordinarily important that we all learn how to support others in their journey, whether it's being the first, but for them, it's a new experience, and everybody needs guidance and support at some point, not necessarily every day, but we all need support. And most things are easier when we've got people in our corner.
0: That is for darn sure. For darn sure. So we're talking about diversifying and breaking glass ceilings. And we're at a time in our country where in some ways that's being debated on the value of diversity. And I know that for some places, they're still trying to figure out, one, if they want to be diverse. If they want, you know, to be diverse, then where do they find diverse people? Like, there's still a lot of questions. Where are you seeing, or do you feel like there's been progress? Maybe that's the question. How do you look at progress in a moment like this?
1: I don't know. It's a challenging time for the country. I mean, first of all, I believe that a society like ours, our leadership must reflect who we are as a society. I just believe that. And I have always believed that from a very early age. So it doesn't matter what the Secretary of Defense says about it. I know that it matters. And I've seen it matter in many aspects of my life, and I believe it matters to our government as well, and certainly to the military. I think that the conversation can't only be one way. And I think right now we're struggling to find some new ways to talk about this that don't create more flashpoints for people who don't understand, but who have the potential for being open-minded about it. There are some people who are closed-minded at the moment, but there are a lot of people who just, not just, who don't understand and who need to have exposure and have the conversation in ways that can open their minds. And so people like us have to come up with some new ways of talking about it too, because it's not just because we've used the same language for 20 years doesn't mean that that's the only language that should be used. You know what I mean? And that's not easy, because we all get into habits of how we talk about things.
0: Yeah, I appreciate that point a lot. And often, and particularly when people are frustrated.
1: Yes.
0: Right. They're moving their point, like, you know, it's very values and aligned. Like, don't you see what I see is important? And we use the same strategy on everyone.
1: Exactly.
0: And so you've had this life of leadership and service, and particularly in politics, where you have to figure out how to craft a strategy to get the information to who you want to hear you. And I'm finding that it's becoming harder and harder for people to do that.
1: Yes. And to be fair, these challenges exist in business too. Business leaders are having these, and community organizations are having these challenges as well. And, at the moment, the added burden is that the chief executive of the country is using such hostile language all the time that it confuses some of the public. Not everybody, but, you know, it's noisy. And so it's, some place in between giving up and being outraged, where we have to find new ways to find some ways to keep talking about this in ways that people can hear. And it's not, I'm not saying it's easy, because I don't think it is. I know it's not.
0: Yeah. There's been a lot of conversation around sort of civic leadership and corporate leadership in a moment like this. And there's a lot of reminiscing of the day where the corporate CEOs led a particular way, or they were more out loud, maybe more invested in Minnesota. Do you see, is that your perspective on what is happening now? Or is there any additional context that you can provide in that conversation? Because it's around. And I was just in a conversation actually about this last night.
1: I think, on one level, I can't speak to the issue, because I don't any longer know personally the CEOs of the Fortune 500 companies in Minnesota. When I was there, I knew all of them quite well, and I worked with them, and many of them were very active in helping us establish the children's agenda and the child care strategies, and, you know, Jim Renier at Honeywell. And I mean, there were many people who were really active and I worked with personally. It's also true that leaders of organizations, whether those are business or higher education organizations, or perhaps even foundations, I'm not sure because I haven't been one of those. But I remember when Governor Perpich said to me, as long as we're doing well and there's not a conflict, all the executives will return our phone calls.
0: Mm-hmm.
1: When there's a problem, people will step back and wait. And I think that's generally true for people, lots of people, not just business leaders. I think that's true. Yeah. You know, we all like to be part of something that's working well. And when there's a problem, then everybody takes a deep breath and holds their breath and wants to wait, see if they can wait it out.
0: Mm-hmm.
1: So it's not our brightest moment when that happens, but I think that is some of the truth. That said, there have always been courageous people. There was a time when Bill Norris, who was the CEO of Control Data, that's a company predates you probably.
0: But well, I had a family member that worked there, so I'm familiar with it because
1: Bill
0: of that.
1: Norris was the founder. He was a very, very special person, a good friend of mine. I adored this man, but he was controversial. He was articulating a vision for the role of technology in education at a time when people thought it was blasphemous. I mean, his vision is happening right now, as you know, all the students have computers, and there's, you know, during COVID there was, you know, that was the way children were learning, but it was even before that, there was a lot of online learning going on at all levels. Mm-hmm. That was Bill Norris's vision. But in the 80s, people thought that was sacrilegious. And he didn't give up. He just kept making his speeches and talking about it. And if you didn't want to listen to him, we'd go try find somebody else who would listen to him. And he was talking to the president of the United States, Jimmy Carter. He was talking to the governor of Minnesota, Rudy Perpich, and everybody in between who would give him a voice. So, and there were people like Jim Rainier at Honeywell who were actively talking about the importance of corporations being more family friendly. And some of that came out of his personal experience, because he was widowed at a young age and left with several children on his own, most of whom were still in school. So he was a single dad at that level, which was very uncommon. Harvey Golub, who was this chairman of IDS, you know, he had certain nights of the week when it was his job was caring for the children. Now, he had young kids, and I asked him to testify at the legislature one day, and he said, "Well, I have to get a babysitter." And I said, "Well, get a babysitter then."
0: Get that babysitter.
1: My wife is gone. And I said, "Well, you can get a babysitter, and then you can come to the legislature and you can tell them you can only speak here for an hour and a half because you have to go home because you had a babysitter." And that will help. That will also educate the world about how this is. You know, so, you know, people lead in different ways, and it's not everything they do is what we want, but there are lots of different ways that people, individuals, both corporate leaders and higher education leaders and foundation leaders, can make their mark.
0: Yeah. Yeah.
1: So sometimes it's leading from that position specifically, and sometimes it's, you know, peripheral work that they do.
0: Mm-hmm. Do you have an account of a time where maybe you had to lean in courageously or make a decision that wasn't popular, but you felt convicted?
1: When I was an entrepreneur, it was the struggle was just finding a network of support, because it was a lonely business. And now, you know, there are hundreds of women-owned businesses in Minnesota, but at the time I started in 1970, you know, I still remember the day when I opened the Pioneer Press and saw an article about Susan Sands having started a business, and I, you know, looked in the phone book, found her phone, you know, can do that then.
0: And forgot about that phone book.
1: Exactly, and phoned her, and, you know, 24 hours later we were visiting, and ultimately, we started the Women Business Owners Organization, and you know.
0: You started NABO?
1: Yes. Yes, I did.
0: I did not know that.
1: Yes. Yes. So I was last year during my book tour, I participated in the Minnesota chapter's 50th anniversary celebration, which was very fun. And we had several women from that founding group who came to the gathering. It was a lot of fun. And I participated in the national celebration as well.
0: Oh, I love doing this podcast so much because, you know, I'll do a certain amount of like research, and I'll find questions, and the discovery that I have in the conversation becomes so much richer.
1: Yes. Yes.
0: Would you mind just sharing a bit more on just your life of leadership and the stops you had along the way with us?
1: Sure. Well, I've shared many of these stories in the book, but you know, if I could say the moment when I first understood as a teenager that I had some leadership skills was because of a conversation I had with Fritz Mondale, who at that time was Attorney General. I decided to go to McAllister, but before I could go there, I found out that I couldn't even apply if I hadn't had 2 years of a foreign language. Mm. So, of course, I complained to my parents, who said, well, go talk to the school board and tell them to add foreign language. And I said, well, you should do that. That's a parent's job. And they said, no, that's your job. You're the one who wants foreign language.
0: Good old parenting.
1: So I did. I made a, you know, prepared a presentation to my local school board at the as a high school sophomore. And of course, it was very controversial. There were parents of mine who criticized my parents for encouraging me to agitate.
0: Mm-hmm. Yeah.
1: Isn't that funny? Mm-hmm. But at any rate, one of the coaches at the school turned out he had been a Spanish language minor in college. So he went to the school board and said, if you offer Spanish, I'll be glad to be the Spanish teacher. Mm. And then you can say yes to Marlene's proposal. So that's what happened. And so, you know, as a high school sophomore, my first public advocacy experience was a win. And that's a pretty mm-hmm. heady thing for a 16-year-old.
0: Yeah.
1: And so that was the beginning. And then I started my business. And then I started NABO. Before that, I was the chair of the Minnesota Women's Political Caucus for a while. Mm-hmm. And so, you know, I had these experiences that built on each other, would be a good way to say it. And mm-hmm. and it wasn't a plan. It was, I think what I've learned about myself is that I'm quite good at making decisions based on instinct. I have good instinct about what is good for me and what's right. And for instance, when I was lieutenant governor, prior to taking office, between the election and when we took office, the two-month transition period, I had a couple of private meetings with Governor Perpich. And in one of those meetings, he said to me, you will have access to any meeting in my office that you want. So when you look at my calendar for the day, if there's a meeting in my office that you would like to attend, you do not need permission. I will tell my chief of staff and my deputy chief of staff that I've told you this. My office is open unless you have been specifically told that for some reason, we don't want you to come to the meeting. I mean, there might be a meeting in which I'm having a very confidential conversation that I wouldn't have you there. But in reality, that never happened in 8 years. Mm. So I would get up in the morning, I'd look at the governor's schedule, or the night before I'd look at his schedule, sleep on it. And the next morning, based on my own schedule, I would, you know, get up and walk down to the West Wing to one of the governor's meetings. And when I'd leave the office, somebody on my staff would say, where are you going or what are you doing? And I said, I'll tell you when I come back. I wasn't quite mm-hmm. sure.
0: Yeah.
1: So I wasn't, some of those meetings just looked interesting and I wanted to learn from the governor. I was interested in the topic. I wanted to meet the constituents who were coming to meet him. Sometimes I just didn't know that my instinct was that I should go. And mm-hmm. I would be able to contribute. And sometimes I did contribute. Sometimes, I don't know, it was a wash. It wasn't all that interesting. I wasn't sure why I went. But, you know, it was, generally mm-hmm. speaking, it was a really important way for me to learn and to contribute as well.
0: Yeah, I feel like I'm learning a lot about Governor Perpich.
1: Yes. Exactly.
0: And his leadership style, which seems like, I feel like the stories have been undertold, right? It's a level of what we would call now sponsorship.
1: Exactly. Absolutely.
0: That I don't know. I realized that he was so active.
1: And he was very, very much so. And then when I left office, I worked in the Clinton administration for a year and a half here in D.C. I ran for mayor of St. Paul unsuccessfully. And, you know, losing an election is always a good experience as well. And then I went out and got the Clinton administration position, and then I did a short corporate job. And then ultimately in 1998, I ended up as the CEO of NAFSA, Association of International Educators, a position that I held for just under 20 years, and I retired from that position. And it was a perfect fit for the organization and for me. It was just one of those moments in time that, suited them and suited me.
0: Yeah. Marlene, did you always trust your instinct?
1: Pretty much.
0: Or did you have to learn how to trust your instinct?
1: Well, I certainly got better at it over time, but I pretty much trusted it. And there's a story in the book from when I was 5 years old, when I first learned to punt. And then I said, being able to punt is the first requirement of a lieutenant governor, because you work at the will of the governor. If the governor wants you to do something, you drop everything else and you do it. And I might say that because I did that so well, I met the man who would become my husband. So I can't fault that trait at all. But when I was 5 years old, I was the youngest piano student of Mr. Franklin, who at that time was, he was in my hometown of 700 people. He was the piano teacher. He had 50 students in my town and another 50 students in the town away. And he had a recital every year with all of his students. And because I was the youngest student he had, and I'd just been studying with him for, I don't know, 3 or 4 months, so I didn't even have my piece memorized. But it was a very big deal of the social life of the community. You know, all the girls wore little long dress pinafores, and because I had been a flower girl 3 times that year, I had a long dress, and the boys wore their little ties and, you know, jackets and things. And so I was walking up from the basement of the Lutheran church where the concert was, the recital was held, with Mr. Franklin. I had, was holding on to, with my right hand holding onto his hand. With my left hand, I was hanging on to the railing and my sheet music. Halfway up the stairs, I stepped on my long skirt. You can imagine what happened.
0: Mm-hmm.
1: I tore the skirt out of the seam at the waist. And, I'm just horrified, of course. So I had to let go of the railing and hang on to my dress without Mr. Franklin knowing what I had done. And I went up and sat down where I was supposed to sit. And then I was the first person in the to play. I had to stand up, hold my dress so no one would know, announce my piece, the flight of the bumblebee, sit down at the piano and get my dress, all of this, play my piece, get up and take a bow, hanging onto my dress without anybody knowing. And I did that at the age of 5.
0: Mm.
1: And when I got home that night, we walked in the door and I started crying. And my parents said, "What's the matter? You did a great job." And then I showed them my dress.
0: Mm-hmm.
1: My mother started laughing and she said, when did that happen? I told them the story and she said, "Nobody knew. You did really well. And we can fix this. Is no problem. It doesn't matter. It doesn't matter to the dress at all. And you did really well just coping with an unexpected crisis."
0: Mm-hmm.
1: So I, didn't remember that story for a long time. And then as I was writing the book, of course, that was one of the many stories that came back to me. And over time, as I've reflected on this, I've decided personally, it's a great story, I've decided that's when I first learned to punt.
0: Hmm.
1: And from that moment on, that was just about the crisis of the decade for a 5-year-old.
0: There's so much about the way that we are raised and the stories we're told about what we're capable of.
1: Exactly.
0: That sit in our bodies and our approaches of how we lead. And, you've encountered many leaders and many women leaders. How much should, because I think these reflection points are really helpful. Like, we didn't learn everything from a classroom.
1: Exactly.
0: Talk about the important, why did you choose to go back that far? Is it, that was a very intentional choice in your book.
1: Yes, it was. but it came to me before I decided to use it.
0: Oh.
1: You know what I mean? I didn't, you know, you start making notes and you start thinking about things and then you go, oh, that's, mm-hmm. I remember that. And it gets,
0: yeah.
1: You know, since then, I've even found the sheet music. I still have the sheet music.
0: Oh, my goodness.
1: So,
0: oh, goodness.
1: You know, and that's how, and I was, you know, in 1970, I started keeping a journal. Mm. So I have kept a journal, even though I don't refer back to it very much at all. Having kept a journal, like volumes of journal that I have handwritten, you know, it does help you one process information, process process mm-hmm. experiences.
0: Yeah,
1: I think.
0: I'm trying to learn to journal. That's never been my thing. I sort of process in my head. And I think every coach that I've been like, you've got a journal, you got a journal, you got a document, you got a process. And I'm like, I sort of process on my phone, you know, in my calendar. But there's something that you're saying to me that is striking me, because I've been talking with my team a lot about just the busyness of the work and the noise. So we talked about noise earlier. And that it's really important that we create some spaciousness in the way that we lead, and that we have to, whatever that looks like, if it's walking, if it's exercise, if it's journal, but the importance of not letting your calendar get you away from yourself.
1: Yeah. I think for me, originally for the first 20 years of my journal writing, I did it mostly in the morning,
0: mm-hmm.
1: start the day in the morning. Now, I do a very little bit of journaling at the very end of the day. And now I pick up another journal during the day more. Mm-hmm. But I think for me, journaling is meditative. And, you know, I was reading something about Kobe Bryant the other day, and, you know, that he did meditation every day, and it wasn't negotiable. Mm-hmm. He did it every day at home, and he also did it in the locker room before a game. So, and he modeled that to other people, both his children, of course, at home, but also the players, the other players. And I've now read enough to know how many players were affected by that and learned from that and do that also because they learned that from him. So I think, for me personally, finding tools that create quiet are really mm-hmm. important.
0: Mm-hmm.
1: It's really important. Quiet is important.
0: Quiet is important.
1: Yeah. Noise can really get in the way. Really can. And, you know, mm-hmm. sometimes, you know, people like me who talk a lot, you know, I create my own noise. So I'm not, you know, it's not all other people's noise that gets in the way. It's my own noise that gets in the way.
0: Mm-hmm. You know? Did you always imagine writing a book, or how did you get to that process? And we've been mentioning it, so I want to make sure you say the name and say a bit more about that.
1: The truth is that I spent most of my life, 50 years of my life, believing I could not write.
0: Mm-hmm.
1: So that's because my favorite teacher at McAllister sent back my first paper for him with all this red ink and language that wasn't so kind. And, you know, instead of going back to him saying, well, help me get better, I just absorbed it all as the truth that I could not write.
0: Mm-hmm.
1: So, yeah, so that's what happened. And then after my husband died, and I called Pauline Boss to tell her, and my husband died of a brain. At first, he had a brain injury in 2010 and spent the last 9 years of his life in a nursing home in Sweden. So during that time, I was still working, and I was traveling back and forth every month, and I was doing remote work before COVID. So we didn't have a name for remote work yet when I was doing mm-hmm. it. But I had a very supportive team and a board of directors, and so it worked. And when I phoned Pauline Boss, or the University of Minnesota academic who's done all the work on ambiguous loss, a longtime friend of mine, she said, you need to write this story. Mm-hmm. So I wrote the first thing after I cogitated that, and I thought I was, but it was COVID. So, you know, we all had to figure out what to do with our time anyway. And
0: yeah,
1: I'd retired. So I said, oh, what the heck, I'll just try writing. So I wrote 50 pages about those last 9 years with Peter. And I showed them to Pauline. And she said, you're a really good writer. And, you know, she didn't know about my personal belief that I couldn't write. But mm-hmm. I knew that what she said to me was the truth. I could feel the negativity leaving my body, physically mm-hmm. leaving my body. You know, if she didn't think I was good, she would have been kind. I mean, she wouldn't have been unkind like my English professor was 50 years before, but she wouldn't have said those words. So I really thought, wow, I can write. And so then, but she said, you have to write your whole story because this part, nobody will understand how you got to this part if they don't know the first part. Mm-hmm. So then I sat down and started writing the rest with a friend who helped me structure some of the conversation and stuff and read what I was writing once in a while. Yeah. Mm-hmm. So I wrote 300 pages and started looking for a publisher. And eventually I got the attention of Eric Anderson at the University of Minnesota Press. And he mm-hmm. said, well, you got lots of really good stories here, but the framework you've chosen does not work. People will not keep turning the page. Got to come up with another framework. So he helped me think about that. And another friend had given me similar feedback. So she helped me as well. So then I started a rewrite and took me about 7 months to do the rewrite. And it's been a fantastic, I can say that I had I really enjoyed every day. I wrote 6 days a week for that whole year and a half.
0: Wow.
1: And some days I only wrote for a couple of hours and I'd get so exhausted that I'd lay down and fall asleep for 2 hours. And some days I would write for 6 hours, but I wrote 6 days a week.
0: Mm-hmm. And how'd you come up with the title?
1: Well, that was Eric Anderson helping me. He helped me improve a couple of the chapter titles too. And he also mm-hmm. helped me increase the number of chapters because I had a few that were 30 pages long. And he said, Marlene, you can't have a 30-page chapter. Mm-hmm. So, mm-hmm. So the title is Rise to the Challenge, a memoir of politics, leadership, and love. At the beginning, he really thought I had two books, one book mm-hmm. about the politics. You know, I was the first woman lieutenant governor, and then one about that last 9 years with Peter. And I said, well, I don't have two books in me right now. This has got to work. I've got to figure out how to weave these stories together. Because I met Peter my first year in office. He was in my office with other Swedes who were there on a different, he just happened to be with them. I was meeting with them, not with him. But we connected and found a way to stay, you know, get acquainted via the mail. Back in those days, we were writing, mm-hmm. we wrote letters to each other every day for mm-hmm. a long time. And so our marriage was always transatlantic because he had a business in Sweden and I was a politician here. So there wasn't really a point of living either place.
0: Oh, wow.
1: So, it was... And so I just felt then, and as
0: you were progressive in all kinds of ways, Miss Marlene.
1: Exactly. And some of the things in some of the stories are of Peter's role in helping me. There were many moments in those early days where, you know, I was not just running for office for the first time, but I'd gone from being an entrepreneur, having a small business with 5 employees to being in state government. And I couldn't even figure out how does anything get done in this big organization? You know, I'm used to walking mm-hmm. down the hall and tapping the shoulder of the person who needs to do the work.
0: Yeah.
1: And so, I was learning a lot. And Peter's business was, as a change agent. So he was helping me figure things out. And so there's some really fun stories in the book about how he helped me, even though he, as he said, I don't understand American politics at all. But he understood human relations and change.
0: And you.
1: And me. So it was great. It was very special to have him in my corner.
0: Mm. How long were you married?
1: We got together in 84 and okay. We married in 88 and Peter died in 2009, Christmas Eve, 2019. Mm. But he was in the nursing home the last 9 years.
0: Nine. You still have all those letters?
1: Yes, I do. Both his and mine.
0: That's really special. That's super special. I was traveling recently and I was actually in a church service and I've repeated this story a couple times since. So it's obviously has set in my body. And the preacher was talking about a woman named Deborah in the Bible. And it basically said, you know, she's a prophet. She was married to this guy and she ran all of Israel. And she said, it's important to you. You know, she was connected to a higher power. She was connected to someone who supported her. And she was connected to the people that she led. Like, right. Like the point is that she was supported.
1: Exactly.
0: And just this idea of what support looks like, what you lead with. And as the conversation went on, it was very much that when you're in leadership, there are lots of eyes. There are people that watch you. And if they're going to watch you, you should give them something to watch. You should be modeling. You should be generous. You should be accessible. You should be a lot of things that allow people to understand what good or great leadership could look like.
1: Exactly.
0: And it feels like you have led a life that way of creating space for others, right? With Nabo, obviously, I'm a super fan now. I was a fan before, now I'm a super fan. But there's a responsibility that comes with leadership. And, for you, did it ever feel like a compromise?
1: No, I think leadership, one of the things that I learned during the years that Peter was in the nursing home was that my role as a leader changed completely during the time I was with him. Mm-hmm. I mean, he couldn't, when he moved into the nursing home, he was the youngest person living there. And when he died, he was still the youngest person living there. Mm-hmm. Yet he was the only person living there who could not speak, who could not feed himself, and could not walk. So one of my jobs was to help the staff figure out how to work with this person who was so special in that environment.
0: Yeah.
1: I had to do it in a way that would never make them feel like they weren't okay and that they weren't doing well, but I had to be on their team and I had to come up with ideas and do it in a way that worked for them as well as for Peter. And as I learned how to do that, I realized that was a totally different leadership role than the one that I have usually played, where mm-hmm. I'm running something, in charge of something. I wasn't in charge of squat. I was a spouse who cared deeply that her husband wasn't forgotten. Mm-hmm. And I had to find a way to do that. I had to influence from wherever I am. And for me, one of the important learnings of that insight, personally, is how important it is that we remember that when working with our children, whether it's our own children or whether it's school children, our neighbors' children, I mean, anyone on the street's children, that everybody can lead from where they are. They don't have to be in charge. How they treat each other on the playground is a leadership. Somebody feels bad and you're looking out for someone who's left out, that's leadership. So we need to get over the idea that the only place to lead is from the pulpit.
0: Yeah, or a position.
1: Exactly. It's not that desk in the corner. It's from wherever we are.
0: Yeah. Is there anything that in particular that's giving you hope in terms of where we're headed, right? Like a lot of people sort of see where we are as a community or a country, and it feels really dark, and there are dark pieces of it. But I'm wondering if there are things that you are hopeful of in this moment.
1: For me, the way Minnesotans conducted themselves this past winter gives me all kinds of hope. I mean, the extraordinary compassion and kindness and capability of standing up to power in a nonviolent way was a message to the world, to certainly to each other in Minnesota, but to the country and to the world. Everybody in the world was watching Minnesota. Mm-hmm. And the fact that the Jack Kennedy Profiles in Courage Award went to the citizens of Minnesota says it all.
0: Mm-hmm.
1: And I think, you know, there's more of that. There are other places where that's going on as well. And that is the hope.
0: Mm-hmm. Yeah. Everyday people.
1: Absolutely.
0: Everyday people.
1: Working together.
0: Has been delightful. I'm just in this place of leadership where I'm hearing about leadership all the time in a different way in this role. Mm-hmm. Right. So I'm new as a leader in this space at the St. Paul and Minnesota Foundation. So people talk to me a lot about what's new and how am I transitioning, which is a reflective question that I get asked multiple times a day, which is really helpful. But then I also get to hear the stories of how leaders are doing in the field, particularly our nonprofit space.
1: Exactly.
0: And the work that they are doing that is also extraordinary as they're trying to figure out how to manage through very complex times where many of their staff may be reflective of what's happening in community and directly impacted. They're trying to figure out budgets. And in the middle of the task and the expectation are real life things happening.
1: Absolutely.
0: Right? Managing board, managing relationships, managing grief.
1: And a lot of things not so pretty.
0: A lot of things that aren't pretty and a lot of things that are sitting right under the surface that most people don't know.
1: Exactly.
0: And I think that this moment for me, the need for sort of grace and understanding and curiosity are sitting with me very deeply because we are all challenged in our different ways. And I think the only way we get it is if we have a little bit more compassion.
1: Absolutely. Absolutely.
0: Yeah.
1: Thank you so much for being in the role you're in, but also for having this conversation with me.
0: I am so delighted. So what we will do is I'll do your intro. I'll do an outro. I'll introduce your book and you in the podcast. And then my team will reach out and tell you when we're airing it and all of that.
1: Great. Well, it will when it is aired. I'll send that information to the University of Minnesota Press, too, because on their website, the section of their website that has my book, they will put that list on there. So
0: I love it. I'm so happy to have met you.
1: Thank you. Likewise. It's a pleasure. Yeah. Thanks for doing.
0: For sure. Do you get to Minnesota often?
1: Yes, I've been since the book came out. Well, actually, since for 10 years before that, when my mother was still living, I was coming out every month to spend a weekend with her. But since the book came out, I've been in Minnesota almost a week or two every month.
0: Oh, well, I would love to.
1: There's so much interest in the book. But now I'm taking a vacation tomorrow. I leave for my summer in Sweden.
0: Oh.
1: So I'll be back in Minnesota in September.
0: Well, in September, when you come, I would love to find time if the stars align.
1: Okay.
0: I would love to do that. 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
4: Good afternoon, and welcome to the More We Know Community Show, the show where knowledge is power. And so my name is Alberta Hampton Gillespie, and today we're going to talk about systems. Not systems that are broken. I want to be clear about that from the start. We're not here to say systems are broken. Broken means that they were once working. Broken means that they need to be fixed. What we are here to say is that these systems are working exactly as designed, and the design is the problem. The United States Supreme Court made a decision. The highest court in this country gutted a key part of the Voting Rights Act, the single most important federal Black voters' protection against and protecting their political voice was taken away. We're going to break that down for you today because it doesn't stand alone. It's connected to everything else. We're going to look at the prison system and the child protective services system. We're going to look at the data. And the data, y'all, is not comfortable. We're going to look at these systems, where they come from, because you can't understand a tree without looking at its roots. And then we're going to follow the money, because somebody is getting paid from all of this. And you can be guaranteed it is not us. So here's the through line for today. This country built its economy on slavery. For over 200 years, Black bodies were bought, sold, leased, and worked for someone else's profit. When slavery officially ended, the logic didn't go away. It just changed buildings. Plantations became prisons. Auction blocks became courtrooms. And now, with the Supreme Court ruling, that same machinery that kept Black people from voting under Jim Crow has been handed a brand new tool. The money never stopped. The disenfranchisement never stopped. They were just institutionalized. So stay with me. This is the More We Know Community Show, and I hope by the end of this hour, you're going to know more. So let's discuss this recent decision by the United States Supreme Court, what happened with Section 2 of the Voting Rights Act, and why that's important to us as a community. Section 2 is what forced Louisiana to have to draw a second Black majority district. That ruling was struck down. So here's what happened in the Louisiana case. After the 2020 census, Louisiana did like most states, they drew a new congressional map. But they did it with only one Black majority district, even though Black residents are roughly one-third of the state's population. Black voters sued under Section 2 of the Voting Rights Act. A federal court agreed with them. The state was ordered to draw a new map with a second Black majority district. They did. Then a group of self-described non-African-American voters sued. Their argument, the map itself was unconstitutional because it considered race. Because Louisiana drew a Black majority district to fix a violation of Voting Rights Act. And the Supreme Court agreed with them. Writing for the majority, Justice Alito said, the Constitution almost never lets the government make decisions based on race, and that Louisiana could not draw its district lines based on race, even when it was doing it to follow the Voting Rights Act. The ruling made it almost impossible for Black voters to win these cases going forward. And in the dissent, Justice Elena Kagan, this is what she said. She warned that going forward, people trying to fight back when states draw maps to weaken Black voting power, they find it almost impossible to win in court. So what does this mean? What does this mean for us? So let me translate what this ruling means for the Black community. Number one, across the South, in places like Louisiana, Alabama, Mississippi, South Carolina, Arkansas, Missouri, and Texas. These are Republican-led governments. They can now redraw maps to wipe out black majority districts. And the legal tools we've used for 60 years to fight back are now significantly weakened. And listen to this. Within hours of this ruling, the Florida House passed a new map that could wipe out 4 Democratic seats. The ink wasn't even dry on the opinion before the next round of map drawing began. Here's the other thing it means. Number 2, this decision does not stand alone. In 2013, in a case called Shelby County,

We're going to talk later in the show about felony disenfranchisement, about 4 million Americans who cannot vote because of felony convictions. We're also going to talk about prison gerrymandering. When incarcerated people get counted in the rural districts where the prison sits instead of in the cities and neighborhoods that they come from. So already before the ruling by the Supreme Court, Black political power was being pulled out of Black communities through the prison system. And now, after the Louisiana case, even the votes of Black people who are not behind bars can be weakened with way less protection to fight back. This is stacking. Felony laws strip the vote from Black people who have been through the prison system. Prison gerrymandering moves the political weight of incarcerated Black bodies into white rural communities. And now, this case makes it harder to challenge district maps drawn to weaken whatever Black political voice is left. So hear me, the things we're talking about today, they're not separate things. This is not three separate problems. This is one problem with three faces. The country decided somewhere along the way that Black political power is something to be managed, to be reduced, to be feared, and not protected. The court knew exactly what it was doing. The civil rights groups warned them. The dissenting justices warned them. They ruled this way anyway. When we come back, we're going to look at the prison system and the welfare system, because those are the other two faces of this same design. And once you see all three together, you can't unsee them. Stay with us. When we come back, the data says Black people are 13% of the country, but 38% of its prison population. More than half of all Black children in America will be investigated by Child Protective Services before they turn 18. And here in Minnesota, Black people are incarcerated at 9.1 times the rate of white people. We're going to walk through these numbers and where those systems come from. Don't go anywhere. Before we get to the numbers, we need to get to the roots, because these systems did not appear out of nowhere. They have a history, and that history goes directly back to slavery. So the origin of modern American policing can be traced back to slave patrols. I think the first slave patrols were created in the 1700s, somewhere in the Carolinas. And then its mission was to put fear into people, to chase down enslaved people who escaped, capture them, and return them to the enslavers, and to do it by any means necessary. This is the foundation. That is the original design of this law enforcement system in our country, not to protect and serve, but to capture and return. So after slavery ended, the system didn't just disappear. It transformed, and they had Black codes. They were passing across the South laws that made ordinary Black behavior illegal. Being unemployed was illegal. Moving from one county to another without permission was illegal. Standing on a street corner was illegal. These were the vagrancy laws. These were laws that were designed to feed newly free Black people directly into the convict leasing system, which was just slavery by another name. The state would arrest Black men, lease them out to plantations, coal mines, railroads, and pocket that money. The same bodies, same labor, the same extraction, just a different legal cover. And for Black families, separating parents from their children did not start with CPS. It started on the auction block. The historical record is clear, and it's brutal. Enslaved mothers watched their children being sold away. Enslaved fathers had no legal standing to protect their families. Breaking up the Black family was not a side effect of slavery. It was a business practice. It kept the enslaved from organizing. It broke bonds of resistance, and it generated a profit for every single child that was sold. So when we understand that history, the prison system and the child welfare system do not look like modern inventions. They just look like a continuation. So let's look at where we are today. Let's just take a look at the prison system. I want you to hear these numbers, not as statistics, but as people, as fathers, as sons, as neighbors, as community members, as mothers, as daughters.

0: orders. Here's a stat. Black people are 13% of the U.S. population, but we are 38% of the people in jails and prisons. Black people are locked up in state prisons at nearly 5 times the rate of white Americans. 1 out of every 3 black boys born today can be expected to spend time in prison at some point in his life. 1 out of 3. Black children are 14% of the youth in this country, but 46% of the kids in juvenile detention. And once that system has you, it keeps you. Black Americans are 55% of those serving life sentences without the possibility of parole. And like I mentioned at the top of the show, an estimated 4 million Americans cannot vote because of a felony conviction. The system takes our political voice. It takes our freedom. And yesterday, it took the legal protections that we had under the Voting Rights Act. Let's look at the stats here in Minnesota. Right here at home, black people are locked up 9.1 times at a higher rate than white people. One of the worst racial disparities in our country. 67% of the people in Minnesota jails right now have not even been convicted of a crime. They're legally innocent. They may be charged, but they're innocent. They're sitting there because they cannot afford bail. And the last fact that I want to connect directly to prisons is prison gerrymandering. So when the census counts incarcerated people, it counts them in the communities in which they are in prison, not where they're from. So predominantly black communities like North Minneapolis lose population on paper. They lose political representation and they lose federal money. And the rural, predominantly white communities where these prisons sit, they gain all of that. The system pulls black people out of black neighborhoods and then uses those bodies to give political power to whiteness. This is not a coincidence. That is the design. So let's talk about the child protective services, because the prison system takes black adults out of the community and CPS takes black children out of the family. So more than half of all black children in the United States will go through a CPS investigation before they turn 18. More than half. Think about every child you know, every black child you know. Statistically, more than half of them will have a caseworker show up at their door before they even graduate from high school. Black children are 14% of the youth in this country, but 23% of these kids are in foster care. Here's another stat for you. 1 in 41 black children will have their legal relationships with their parent permanently ended by a court. Here in Minnesota, in Ramsey County, black parents had their parental rights permanently terminated at more than double the national rate. In August of 2022, it was so bad that the United Nations called on the United States to do something about the disproportionate removal of black children from their families. Because what's happening with black families in America is visible to the international community, even if our own government refuses to see it and respond. Now, hear me. We just spent a full segment on Voting Rights Act. We just walked through the prison and CPS data. And the picture is the same in all three places. A system that pulls black bodies, black families, and black voices out of black communities and reroutes them to serve somebody else. After the break, we're going to follow the money. Because once you see who profits from this design, you understand exactly why it's still in place. Coming up, we follow the money. The prison system is an $80 billion industry. The child welfare system is paid by the federal government to take kids out of homes. Private companies write contracts to demand prison beds stay 90 to 100% full. And people getting rich from all of this are sitting in rooms where laws get written, including the rooms where decisions about your rights to vote get made. That conversation is next. Okay, so now here's the really important part, because it tells us the incentive for this, right? Now we follow the money. Because the plantation became the prison, the auction block became the courtroom, and the slave catcher became the bail bondsman. And this cold logic of profiting off of black bodies, it didn't end. It just changed buildings. So let's follow the money and where it actually goes today. We'll start with the prison system. The prison and detention industry generates an estimated $80 million in profit every single year. Not revenue, profit. And it's almost pulled entirely out of the incarceration of black and brown people and out of families who are trying desperately to keep them connected to the world outside of the prison walls. A 2020 report actually counted corporations making money off mass incarceration. You probably call it the prison industrial complex. And this was over 12 different industries: phone companies, healthcare, food and commissary, banking, construction, transportation. Each one has a monopoly inside the prison walls. There is no competition, there is no market, and there is a captive customer base. And that customer base is overwhelmingly black. Phone companies charge rates for phone calls that would be unthinkable outside the prison walls. Commissaries, companies charge inflated prices for things like soap, deodorant, just basic stuff. And medical providers deliver bad care at premium billing rates. And the families on the outside, our mothers, our sisters, our grandmothers, are paying for every one of those bills. An estimated 1 in 3 families go into debt just trying to keep their incarcerated loved one connected to basic humanity. And then there's this thing that you may not know about, and it's bed guarantee. Private prison companies write contracts with states that require 90 to 100% of the prison beds stay full. If a state does not lock up enough people to fill the beds, guess what? The state then has to pay a fine. Think about that. State governments are legally required by contract to keep a certain number of people locked up behind bars or pay a penalty. The system is not designed to reduce incarceration. It is designed to maintain it. Now let's talk about bail bond companies, who collect about $1.4 billion a year in non-refundable fees from defendants and their families. They actively lobby against any reform that will reduce pretrial detention. They fund campaigns, they hire lobbyists, they show up at hearings, because their business model requires that black and brown people who cannot afford bail stay locked up while they await trial. An estimated 63% of black Americans have had a family member in jail or prison. 1 in 2 black women has somebody she loves locked up today. Those women are working extra jobs, skipping their own bills, going into debt to pay phone fees and commissary charges. That money flowing out of black households is flowing into corporate bank accounts. It's the same logic that built the plantation economy. Now let's talk about the child welfare system, right? Who's getting money for that? It's one of the things that's hidden because this is inside the federal government. And most people have no idea it exists. There's a federal program. And how it works is that the federal government pays back for kids they put in foster care. So the more children a state takes out of their homes, the more federal money flows into that state and that county. There's no matching federal program that pays states for keeping black families together. The money, written into federal law, only flows when you take kids out of their homes. And so you should also know that foster care agency, group homes, and treatment facilities, a lot of them are for-profit corporations, getting paid a daily rate for every child in their care. In some states, hundreds of dollars per child per day. Their business model is occupancy. It is keeping beds filled. Does that sound familiar? It should. Because it's the same bed guarantee logic as the private prison. And when a court permanently ends parental rights, that child becomes legally free for adoption. And there's another federal law called the Adoption and Safe Family Act that pays states bonus money when they increase the number of adoptions. More permanent separations, more state bonuses, more federal dollars. The system rewards the complete destruction of the black family, and they call it child welfare. The same logic that cast slave owners as well-meaning caretakers looking out for the people they claim needed their guidance, that same logic runs through the modern child welfare system today. The belief that Black parents, you know, they can't be trusted. Black homes are not safe. Black children need to be removed and placed with somebody who knows better. From the auction block to the foster care removal system, the transaction has always looked the same. A Black child is separated from their mother and their father, and somebody, somewhere, gets paid. And it's not all doom and gloom. I want us to pause for a moment and share a conversation that I had with Khalees Houston, who is the founder of Village Arms. And she is actively working to change the statistics that you heard today. We have people who are boots on the ground, and they are dedicating their lives to improving the structure for the Black family. So let's hear what Khalees has to say, because we want to make sure that we offer up some hope in this conversation. Stay tuned. Khalees, welcome back to the More We Know Community Show. How are you today?
1: Thank you. I'm well. How are you? Glad to be here.
0: I am good. I'm really excited to be talking with you. You know, the conversation we had many months ago about the work that you do was one of the best conversations that I've had about systems and how we change them. For people who may not know you and your work, can you, in one or two sentences, just say what you do and what you're fighting for?
1: Yeah, absolutely. Khalees Houston, I am the executive director of Village Arms. It's a Christ-centered organization that I started to support African-American families that are impacted by child protection. In 2017, I wrote the African-American Family Preservation Act to help combat the racial violence that Black families face once involved with child protection. We typically use the words like disparities or disproportionality, but in plain language is racial violence. And I wrote this law to help combat that.
0: And can you tell people why you decided to write this law? What inspired you to get into this fight?
1: Working in shelter, so providing direct care to children that had just been removed from their parents, was the initial start of my advocacy. Just witnessing firsthand the trauma that those children were experiencing, seeing firsthand how the state is not a good parent. So these are children who the state had taken custody of, watching them suffer, watching them bounce around from facility to facility, shelter, disrupted foster homes, and just seeing the impact that it had on the children was the first step. I then started to work in child protection court as a guardian ad litem, and I watched counties, how the counties and the courts, in my opinion, work together to harm Black families. I'm just going to say it plain.
0: Yeah. And we know that this nation has a history of, because that's what I'm really talking about, these systems that are in place that are not systems that were built for Black families, but actually in many instances built to destroy Black families. And so you've witnessed that with the child protection or child welfare system.
1: And can I say really that?
0: Absolutely.
1: So to piggyback on what you just said, this system was created specifically to harm single Black mothers. It was never designed, and you can look this up, it was never designed to protect children. When Black women started to fight for welfare rights back in the 50s and 60s, they aided ways to keep us from benefiting from welfare. And one of those ways was the man in the house rules that they created. Requiring that no man be allowed in the home. If women, primarily Black women, if they had a child out of wedlock, they would be denied welfare benefits. If it was found that they were having sex outside of marriage, they were denied welfare benefits. So Black women started to organize for welfare rights. And as a result of that, their response was to create these additional requirements. And so one of those was ADC foster care. And I'm trying to put this all in a nutshell, but foster care initially was created as an arm of ADC.
0: For those who may not know, tell people what ADC is.
1: Yes, Aid to Dependent Children. And some people may know it as AFDC. So now caseworkers are coming into your home. They're literally watching these women to determine if they had any men in the home, to determine if they were having any babies outside of marriage, even male company. There was a case, I believe it was in Mississippi, where a mom had been kicked off of welfare because it was found that she had basically a sneaky link on the weekends. She had to take her case to the Supreme Court because they kicked her off of welfare because they found that Mr. Johnson was coming over on the weekends to have sex with her. So if you were deemed immoral, you couldn't get welfare benefits. So the federal government stepped in. The federal government stepped in and created the Fleming Rule. And the Fleming Rule stated that states could no longer kick women off of welfare just because they were deemed immoral or their home was unsuitable. They said the state had to, one, either provide services to make the home suitable, or two, remove the child, place the child in foster care, and give the welfare benefits to that foster placement. And so, but this system was never designed to protect children, just to punish mothers.
0: And this is why the title of this particular show today is Systems Built to Break Us.
1: Yeah.
0: And that's why I really wanted to have you on, because this is certainly one of those systems that was built to break us. And I just appreciate your historical perspective and helping people connect the dots and the lines of how we got here. And I know it would take us several shows to really delve into this in a way that would really expose how this was deliberate and intentional in terms of people wanting to control our lives, right? Absolutely. Control our lives. But it's a system. I always tell people the system does what the system is supposed to do. It protects itself. So it is just ironic and the hypocrisy of them saying we were immoral for having sex outside of marriage, when once upon a time, this is a country where Black women were breeded.
1: Absolutely. Absolutely. So, they called them sex farms.
0: That's a whole nother show. So what I want to do, so thank you for that historical perspective. And I think it's important that people do know this history, and they should understand it's one of the reasons that we now have this push to erase history, because that's what they don't want us to talk about, how we got to where we're at. So this is what they're trying to clean up or whitewash the history books.
1: And that's why it's important for us to take ownership of that ourselves. And regardless of what they're willing to teach us, we have to go out and get that knowledge, because you can't understand the violence that we're experiencing today without fully understanding the history, because that's where it stems from. And if you don't fully understand the problem, you'll never, ever come up with a solution to solve it. You have to understand the historical aspect.
0: So I want to go back to modern times right now and talk about the African-American Family Preservation Act, which you crafted and spearheaded that being passed. It went live in Hennepin and Ramsey County on January 1st of this year. And so it's been operating for several months in those two counties. Tell me, are Black families actually experiencing anything different, or does it feel like it's still business as usual?
1: From my perspective, because I don't like the slow pace in which those that run the system work to change it. So to a degree, it's still business as usual, because I believe had it been followed the way that it was written, it could have had more of an impact than it has. But I do see some change. I do see some improvements to the system as a result of this law in Hennepin and Ramsey. There were some things, some tweaks that were made early on related to implementation that slowed down that progress, and to a lot of frustration for me and others in the community that are vested in this work, you included, you've been a part of those conversations. So I think the way that it was implemented really had a negative impact on the outcomes we could have saw by now.
0: So the law requires caseworkers to make what's called active efforts before removing a Black child from their home. In plain language, what does that mean? And is it actually happening in practice?
1: What we have, or what they had in law before this was passed, was just reasonable efforts, which typically only involve basic referrals and minimal support, whereas active efforts requires the agency to take a more hands-on role and approach by engaging directly with families, offering more comprehensive case management, ensuring access to needed and necessary services based on what the family has expressed as their need. I'll say that. And this includes actively seeking out services for families, but also helping them navigate systems and continuously monitoring their progress. It's more of a hands-on approach that's essential to supporting families effectively, especially those of us that are our community facing systemic barriers. This approach, if it's done the way it is intended, prioritizes family preservation and addresses root issues to prevent our children from being unnecessarily removed. And I want to state there are two groups of people involved in the child protection system: those that should be because they've abused their children, and then 80-90% that shouldn't be. That 80-90% are families that are facing issues more related to poverty, but then also because of the bias that exists related to who's assessing our homes.
0: I want to sit with that for just a second, because I think that's so important. I'm sure you've heard this, and I've heard it as well, is that there's a belief by the general public, and even by some in the Black community, that children, Black children that are being removed from their families are being removed because these parents are abusive, they're neglecting them, they don't deserve to have their children. But what you just said is that is not the case. 80-90% of the cases, that is not what's happened.
1: Not at all. If you look at DHS's own data statewide and then nationwide as well, but I'll start with Minnesota, only 10% of the, 11,000 plus children that were displaced, only 10% of them were removed for physical abuse, and only 3% for sexual abuse. So it's not just a large population of parents that are hurting or harming their children, but child protection has done a really good job of creating this facade of benevolent or caring system. And it is anything but. It's driven by the financial incentives that they receive from the federal reimbursement that started back in the 50s and 60s, as I mentioned earlier, as a result of the Fleming Rule, and then all of the different tiers of funding that they created. But it has nothing to do with protecting children. There's so much research and data that shows that this system is causing more harm to children, both in the short and long term, by removing them than if they would just provide the necessary services and supports. But because the financial incentives are there for foster care and adoption, that's what states rely more heavily upon versus family preservation services.
0: So the active efforts that we just spoke about, they're only happening right now in Hennepin and Ramsey counties. The law does not go statewide until 2027. Is that correct?
1: Correct. Mm-hmm.
0: So that means that Black families living in other places like Duluth and Rochester or St. Cloud, they don't have any of these protections today. So what's happening to those families while we wait for this law to be rolled out statewide?
1: Still experiencing the same racial violence based on the data. So this is not my opinion. Nothing that I'm sharing is my opinion. Based on the data, Black families in this state are being screened into investigations for less serious allegations than their white counterparts. But we have higher rates of child removals, higher rates of ongoing case management referrals, court referrals, and higher rates of termination of parental rights. I want folks to really understand that our families are not abusing our children at higher rates. We're just facing harsher and more punitive interventions, unfortunately. So those counties don't have any mandates to do anything differently until 2027. I will say, because I am a part of the statewide work group that DCYF is leading, the statewide work group on implementation. So there are some counties there that are choosing to start to implement this law and to do what they can now before 2027, like Olmsted County, who's being led by a Black man out there who has already started to address the workforce and change some of their practices. And they're just looking to see what they can do before it's actually mandated of them. So there are some that are attempting to do things differently, but they're not mandated to.
0: That's encouraging that there are at least some. So you talked about this disproportionality or disparity, the words we love to use. But in Ramsey County, so I'll just dig into this a little bit more. Black children, their parents have their rights permanently terminated at more than double the national rate. We are actually making Black children legal orphans. So is this law going to do anything to change that?
1: Yeah, absolutely. So a part of the African-American Family Preservation Act requires that they place preference on a transfer of custody over a termination of parental rights. And the important thing with that is that with the transfer of custody, and that's only in cases where reunification has failed after the active efforts that they've made. So it's not that they've come to this point of permanency without following the first step of the law to protect and preserve our families. But if it's failing and they have to create some permanency for this child outside of their home with their parents, then we want them to place preference with the relative for transfer of custody. Because with the transfer of custody, the parent can, and we'll have to do some work around this too, because it's still difficult because you still have to navigate the court system. But after 2 years, the parent can come back and petition for reinstatement. Whereas with the termination of parental rights, that's just it.
0: So in Ramsey County, Kalise, you know, what my research tells me, that Black parents have their rights permanently terminated at more than double the rate, the national rate. And so some of the researchers actually call it legal orphans, that we're creating legal orphans through terminating the rights of parents. Is this law going to do anything to change that?
1: Yeah, so the first part of it related to termination of parental rights mandates that a court shall not terminate the parental rights of an African-American parent based solely on that parent's failure to complete case plan requirements. One of the things that I saw oftentimes as a guardian ad litem in court is this long litany, this long list of case plan requirements. So a family would get like 14 to-dos from the count. And if they failed with just two of them. So I completed 12 of your steps successfully, but I failed with two of them. Two of them I didn't complete. They could then go ahead and move forward with the termination of parental rights. So it was important for us to include in this that the counties can't just move forward with the termination of parental rights petition just because I didn't jump through all of your hoops perfectly. Has child safety been established? That's all we should be focused on. Is it safe for my child to return? Another piece related to termination of parental rights. And we have a couple of things in this law related to termination of parental rights because the disparities for our families are so high. So remember, I shared that we're coming into the system for less serious allegations than our white peers, but we're the vast majority of their termination of parental rights. In Hennepin County, and I pick on Hennepin a lot because I do a lot of my work there, but I do appreciate Commissioner Conley, DCA Murphy, and others, Jody Wentland, that are working to change some of these things in practice. But the disparities are horrible there. We're 70% of their termination of parental rights. It just doesn't make sense when we take a look at the front end of why our families are coming into the system. Why then are we facing terminations at such high rates? So another piece of this is that an African-American parent whose rights have been terminated would have a longer appeal time. So right now it's like 20 days. So we're trying to figure out ways around that because our law states that the family would now have 60 days to appeal. Because if a family has just gone through a termination of parental rights in court, it's arduous, it's taxing. So 20 days is just unrealistic. It's unfair. And that's one of the reasons we see not a lot of appeals on termination of parental rights. So we want to give families time to figure that process out. One of the other big things with this law is that if a family has faced a termination of parental rights, that parent, the child, if the child is 10 years of age or older, the agency, a guardian ad litem, any of these folks may petition now for the reestablishment of the legal parent and child relationship, regardless of the age of the child and regardless of how long they've been in foster care. Because Senator Champion did a really good job of getting a law passed to allow parents to come back and petition for reinstatement after termination, but it demands that the child, or requires, and it required that the child be in foster care for 4 years before the family can come and petition for reinstatement. So that will work well for our older youth, our teenagers who typically languish in foster care and then just age out without ever being adopted or reunified. But the vast majority of their babies, our children that they're taking, are babies. I mean, those children do not languish in foster care for 4 years. So we wanted to remove that language and allow a parent to petition regardless of how long the child has been in foster care. And because we had a fight, I think we had to compromise. And what did we land on? The child has to be in foster care. I believe we got it to 2 years instead of 4. So we have to keep fighting. We're fighting people. So we're fighting people that are sitting back with their judgments, their bias, their racism, their hatred towards us, actively writing laws to counter any of the liberations and the freedoms that we're trying to establish. We're fighting people that are actively fighting against us. We had to compromise. The only reason, what? And go ahead. Mm-mm. So when I asked, why do you want our children to sit for a time in foster care before the parent is able to petition for reestablishment of their parental rights? And I have received a clear answer, Alberta, and that's because it all goes back to the money. That's
0: it. It's got to be the money. Because that, when you were saying that, I'm like, why are we requiring that our kids stay in foster care for us? Because first of all, that's not even looking at, are the parents now able or in a position to care for the children? He was like, you may be, but we got to wait 4 years before we allow that to happen.
1: Absolutely.
0: That makes no sense at all. And the other thing I will say, I get we're fighting people, but these are the people who created the system. And when you say we're not really, they create these systems. These are the people.
1: Well, these are the relatives of those that created these systems and had us in chains. We're now fighting their relatives.
0: Yeah, but the relatives have been invested in keeping the system intact, changing it, creating policies to make sure that what their forefathers and their elders and ancestors created, that those systems stay intact. So they're the ones who are the stewards of the system.
1: Absolutely.
0: Right? But that being said, there's also this piece around cultural competency. So we have people like,
1: I just want to add this. There's one other piece related to termination of parental rights. So the law also requires that the court place preference on transfer of custody rather than termination of parental rights as a permanency option. So I just wanted to wrap up that term, that TPR piece, that so folks understand what's in the law related to that as well.
0: And this will actually, and my question was, is the law going to do anything to change the termination policies? And the answer is yes. Absolutely yes. And so that's the other important thing about the African-American Family Preservation Act is when we look at numbers, and just in Hennepin, when you say we're 70% Black families, Black children, 70% of the terminations are happening.
1: Yep. And we're only 13% of their total population. And please, y'all, let's not forget that we're coming into the system for less serious allegations, meaning there's not even any proof or evidence that we've abused our child. Yet at the end of our case, we forever lose custody.
0: So when you say less serious allegations, can you give some examples of what those are so people understand exactly what type of things are being alleged that are leading to the termination of parental rights for Black families?
1: Yep. So when they're screening cases in order to determine if a case is going to be screened into investigation, there's two reasons. One of them is that it's mandated. So you've absolutely done something written in law to harm your child, and they have to screen it in as an investigation. And then there's also discretionary reasons. So that's based on the decision of the screener. And their data shows that our families are screened into investigation for discretionary reasons at higher rates. So a discretionary reason could be they've received multiple child protection calls. So we have to, as a community, stop weaponizing child protection, stop weaponizing it against each other. Because even if that family is not harming their child, the more reports you make on them, you're increasing the likelihood that child, that family will be screened into child protection. And it's not going to go the way that you think. Some people, they're mad at their girlfriend. We get this a lot. My homegirl, her and I got into it. I caught child protection on her. She caught child protection on me. Stop doing that. You're not going to parent more than you're going to hurt that child. So you think that, oh, they're going to take the baby and just give it to you? Absolutely not. Absolutely not.
0: Not going to happen.
1: Not going to happen. Not without a fight. Not without a fight. So unless you believe that child is being abused, do not call child protection. If you're a parent and you believe you're a better parent, go through the family court process. If that child is safe with the mom, but you think you can do better, go petition family court, not child protection.
0: So I'm going to talk about Black men now. So, you know, the mother of my children over here, we may not be married. Somebody's reported her. The children have been placed into the child protective system. So if I'm the father and I'm involved, can I go and say, take my kids out that system? They should be with me?
1: Not easily. They're going to, like to put Black fathers on case plans as well. Even if he didn't have anything to do with the reason that that case is in, meaning he's not the subject of the petition. Something happened in mom's home. And I had to fight against this a lot as a guardian ad litem. Why are you asking this Black father to submit to drug tests now? Why are you asking him to submit to a case plan? And I've said it before, I'll keep saying it, they roll the red carpet out for white fathers. So the requirements are a lot different. One of the things that the law requires now is that they contact the father immediately. We ask for immediately, but again, because we're fighting folks that want to keep these, we're fighting the stewards of this system.
0: Stewards of the system.
1: We had to compromise. So I wanted them to, in my initial and original language of the law, they have to contact that father before they placed his child with a stranger. That's just common sense. That's just common decency. Before you take my child across town, out of their community, away from their family, call me and let me know. Give me the opportunity to come pick my baby up. But we had to compromise. So now they have to contact the father within 24 hours of the removal. We don't like our children, especially our Black babies, placed in stranger care before they consider relatives. We don't want them to have any time in stranger care before our relatives and our fathers have the opportunity to get our loved ones.
0: Wow. That's a lot to take in, but I think people need to understand fathers who have done nothing wrong have to then go through a process to prove they're worthy to be fathers.
1: It's horrible. Go, if you have not gone to establish paternity, go establish paternity, do 50-50 custody, those types of things help. It doesn't solve it because, again, there's still a lot of bias and racism towards our people in general, but those types of things help. So go establish paternity. Go get 50-50 custody now before any of those things happen to help increase the likelihood that you're able to get your baby. Because we had a mom who died, unfortunately, and dad wanted to come in and get the baby. It was a newborn, but because he hadn't established paternity, he had to do all of those steps while the child was displaced and then get his baby. So if you community, just be proactive in those types of things if you all aren't married.
0: And a lot of times, I'm going to just tell you, this is based on my community, the people I know, there is a resistance to doing that because we don't like to deal with these systems because we know these systems weren't built for us. We know they don't treat us fairly. We don't want to be a part of it. You know, it's a focus on child support, you know, getting into that system. And then we avoid going through the process of legally establishing our parental rights. White fathers don't have to do that.
1: No.
0: So they don't, but Black fathers do. I think it's so important for us to understand what's happening to our families and how it's deliberate and intentional.
1: And to care.
0: Right? And to say it again, Khalid.
1: To care. Care enough to do something about it. Stand up. Fight for yourself. Fight for your community.
0: And fight for our babies, which is what you have done and you're doing. And you, there are a number of people who are involved. So I want people to know you're not alone in your efforts. As you've led this, there are other people who are fighting because we do care about our families. And but there is resistance, and there's resistance. Don't think it's just Republicans or because we tend to think all Black people are Democrats, which isn't true. But it's not one party over another party. It's both.
1: So we did get bipartisan support of this law. I'm not a Democrat or a Republican as a Black woman. I'm not claiming either.
0: So my last question to you, if there's a Black parent in the Twin City right now and they get this knock on the door from CPS, Child Protection Services, what is the single most important thing they should know or to do if they come knocking on our door? And I want to say this because I think sometimes we think, some Black folks think I've reached a certain level and they won't be coming to my home. But it doesn't matter your social economic status. It doesn't matter what neighborhood you live in. These folks could still come knocking on our door.
1: Absolutely. We have some prominent community members and leaders that have faced this.
0: And so what would you advise people to do if they are currently or potentially have an interaction with CPS?
1: Remain calm, first of all. That's not the time to crash out. And I know it's difficult because one of the worst things that you can accuse a person of is harming their child. But the first thing is to remain calm. At the point that you're told you're going to have an investigation, make sure that somebody is present there with you. Take notes. Get the card of the investigator. Ask for their supervisor's information. Ask what the specific allegation is that they're making against you. And you want details. What happened? When did it happen? What date, time, who was present? You want all of those details. And then you want to start to gather evidence to counter whatever it is that they're alleging against you. But the most important thing is to ask questions, be very detailed, have an advocate or family present, and start to gather evidence to counter whatever it is they're alleging against you so that you can fight for yourself.
0: Thank you. And this is really my absolute last question. So because we want to end on a hopeful note, what gives you hope? And what do you think the Black community need to do right now to protect this law?
1: What gives me hope? My hope is in the Lord.
0: Amen.
1: So while we couldn't have done this without him. These are his families. He cares about them a lot more than I ever could. So he's fighting on their behalf, on our behalf, and alongside us. I'm hopeful that things will change. Because folks were saying this law would never pass.
0: I remember that.
1: I had to drown out the noise, continue to look up and trust the Lord, because he's the one that told me to write it in the first place. So the fact that it's passed is hopeful within itself. The bipartisan support that we received, the evidence, even new evidence and research that's coming out that's disproving the lies that this system has created about itself is coming out. All of these things are hopeful and working together to reach the change that we need to see happen. For the community, I would say, lock in with us. You can follow us on Facebook at the African American Family Preservation Act. You can sign up on our website, villagearms.org, because with this legislative session, opposition arose. So we had to oppose bills that were proposed to stop even the small protections, because we didn't get everything that we need it with the African American Family Preservation Act. We have to
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3: Down in the hood, what you doing to yourself? Closing your ears, pretending to be deaf. Trying to prove true to the game, but a bullet don't know no name. To a gun, everyone's the same, but what it did, it brought you shame.

0: it's not the first time, cause since August you've counted nine. And now you hear another family's crying, Lord, Lord, Lord, why my child have to die? Her funeral was held at the church where the whole community felt the hurt. As you watch her little body lie in the back of the hearse, you start wondering, damn, I'm beginning to believe the curse. And you gotta ask yourself, is it really worth watching families and friends being submerged in a dark world where everyone gets hurt, constantly dying over someone else's turf? The life of hanging and banging, fighting over dirt, where the only property you own may be your shirt. Many of you don't live 20 years from birth, disappearing early off the face of the earth. And it's not getting better, only worse. Just ask the preacher who's praying the same verse. Yet the thug life has its bounds, cause this don't happen on the other side of town.
1: Good afternoon, and welcome to another episode of Community Values Conversations, supported in part by Education Minnesota and hosted by Mr. Al Flowers. The views and opinions of this program are not necessarily those of KMOJ staff, management, advisory committee, or board of directors. And now, here's your host, Mr. Al Flowers.
2: What's up, community? What's up, Minneapolis, Minnesota, and wherever you listening around the country? Welcome to another episode of Community Value Conversation. I'm your host, Al Flowers, and my partner and host in this endeavor, Lisa Clemens of Mother's Love Initiative. She working all week, putting it in with those, 50 kids. I like to highlight, what she's doing with all those young babies, I've seen a lot of activity they've been doing, over the last couple of weeks, doing great things. And a shout out to those kids. Keep doing, and kids wherever you're working at, whether you're with Teamworks or other, programs that's, keeping you employed. A shout out to all our kids that's out there, trying to work by the summer and stay out of trouble. So I got a great, show to, talk about today and talk about things that's, going right in a bad time. And I got a council member of the Fifth Ward, Pearl Warren, talking, after I just, say to keep us in prayer, keep, things in prayer, for this country. When you watching, as I watched, them continue to, drop bombs over there in Iran, and people, I know people are hurting, not to make a statement on trying to drive peace. But when you see a couple of servicemen got killed over there, so that's somebody's baby. And if you had somebody in the service, pray for those that volunteer, that go to the service and get called to duty, whether they like it or not. Be called to duty and go into a foreign land, and then you possibly, can't come home. So I'm a shout out to all those, that's volunteering, to fight for this, country as we, continue to, fight, for ourselves, over in this country and especially here in Minnesota. And just a shout out to all the, parents or, family members that, over this, weekend uptown, last night, 9 people, shot, and they, look like us, big fights out there, but 9 people, shot, uptown, last night, overnight. And I think about, when I think about that, I'll give a shout out and condolences, to the New Salem family and Brother Sharif Willis. And, to his kids out there and to all the people that knew him. And, one of the things he said, if I can, help, do something good out of what I did bad, that's what I want to, do. And once he, got out of, prison, that's what he was doing, doing, work, with, 21 Days of Peace and, Pastor, McAfee, a shout out to that family, because I tell you what, I always shout out 21 Days of Peace, of Mother's Love, We Push for Peace. Those people were boots on the ground, working to stop some of the violence that was going on in the community, and you can't stop it all. But they were a part of the success of bringing the violence down. And then when we hear nine people get shot, we wonder why we didn't continue that path of keeping people that know people out there on the street to try to drive that violence down in our community. And so I'm just one of them that we got to keep fighting. We got to do things. We don't get listened to in the black community enough, I don't think. And one of the reasons we don't get listened to is because they watching us vote. They watching us vote. And then when we don't vote, we think it don't matter. And I don't care who you are. I don't care from 18 to 100, your vote is important. Your vote is important, and they count. They count. When you see them working with other communities, and they say, well, we don't have to reach out to the black community to after the primary. Every time they don't want to, they don't come to your community. They out there running for office right now, but they're not coming to your community in the primary, so you could be a part of all the decisions voting for people all the way. That's why I said in this primary, nobody's reached out to you. Go to the poll and vote for yourself. You can vote for yourself. Go vote, and then let's get our numbers up any way we can, because they're not telling you to vote. Don't mean you can't vote. And if you don't know who you're voting for, then vote for yourself. Vote for yourself. Let's get some numbers counting in the foundational black community. That's how we, I'm saying it. I'm not going to tell you who to vote for, but I can tell you one person to vote for. If you love that person, then that's you. Vote for yourself. I went out there. I jumped in a race a couple of times, running for mayor, cause I knew the injustice that was happening in the black community. And I went out there. I took the a chance and went out there and said, let me just go out there so I could talk about our issues. And that's what we did. And I'm really proud of the council member Warren and council member Vito. Let me talk about that before we get to, because we're going to be talking about Heritage Park. But I want to talk about the thing of the drones. And council member Vito was pushing a thing about drones over in North Minneapolis. And you know, black folks scared of, wait a minute, what you doing there? What you doing there? When they got through, and I think council member Vito should take that around the black community and the black churches and say what happened that day last week, last Thursday, when she was talking about the drones and what the drones can do, because we so tight about the government intruding on us that sometimes we might miss the part that we might shouldn't miss. And I thought some of the things that she said quicker police response time to incidents with violence, with guns and things like that, or helping people. When she got through talking about it, it almost had me saying, wow, that ain't bad. And then see what the downsides is. I ain't say support or not support, but you should know what was happening there, because the white community that lived all over everywhere else, but in the areas where we have some violence problems, a thing like that, they were there. They wasn't there talking about what's happening here in Minnesota. They was talking about what's happening in the Middle East and places like that. No concern about what happens in the foundational black community. They had concerns about, oh, you selling this to somebody in Israel, things like that. And I'm just saying, we got to be educated, Councilmember Warren, on these things. You might not agree with it. I didn't, when they got through talking and people were talking, I'm saying we should at least know what they're talking about.
3: Right.
2: Right. You know, we should know what people are talking, what y'all talking about there in the city council. Cause I believe if you would have went to the churches, you would have had black folk down there saying, wait a minute, hold up. I might want to see that in some areas, especially if it's going to pick up violence, especially if it's going to help people, where it can,

0: 6, it's still, I'm clear that people should have been educated on what that mean and then had that vote, particularly people of color, people like myself, foundational. You should know the technology, because technology is coming anyway. Technology is coming anyway.
1: Technology is here.
0: It's here.
1: It's already here.
0: Yeah, and we talk about AI and all that stuff. This tech is here, and if we can jump out in front of some of the things that's happened that keep us concerned, like 9 people getting shot. You can't even go out and have a good time. Young people can't go out and have a good time for somebody shoot the place up. We gotta do that. But I want to go and talk about one of the things we talk about, the UBLA, all the time on this show. I always talk about this book. I'm pushing around, working with different cities. We had a big meeting talking about the things, the focus areas that's hurting people like us in the community. And it's different focus areas, whether it's employment, economic development, education, public safety, health and wellness, policy, and housing. And one of the big ones is housing. Because if you don't have good housing, you got nothing. You starting from a deficit if you don't have good housing. Mm-hmm. And one of the things Councilmember Warren have came in, and that she made that a top priority, is to make sure you got good housing, make sure everybody is fair and fair housing. And she walked into a landmine, because it's so many things that's happening to people that can't fight for themselves, and that's what she's doing now and at Heritage Park. And she, they had a vote at about what they're going to do about Heritage Park, and I'll let Councilmember Warren say what she's thinking. You went into something, Councilmember, that is incredible. It's heartbreaking. Yeah, and you did a videotape talking about a broken promise. Talk about why this is so important. And you went right off the bat. You didn't just go in there and look yourself. You took video. This was some personal to you. And remember, Councilmember Warren, been a part of housing or working with Habitat, so you know what should be and what shouldn't be that people can't fight for. But talk about this broken promise and how you are feeling about that, and then we could get into the solution part. But talk about the broken promise of Heritage Park.
1: Well, the broken promise of Heritage Park was near and dear to me, just to start, because I had family that lived in the projects. I remember when KMOJ was in the projects. I mean, you know, we talked about this. My mom worked for KMOJ back then, and I spent a lot of time in the original project housing, the brown row houses that were there, where Heritage Park is now placed. And I remember when Heritage Park was initially being developed, I applied to live there a couple of times. They kept denying my application. I never got in. But I had a lot of family that also lived in Heritage Park and witnessed a lot of the decline and some of the challenges that it was beginning to experience over the years. I got licensed with the Department of Housing and Urban Development back in 2019, entering 2020, just at the start of the pandemic. And I had people that reached out to me when I was with the Urban League Twin Cities. And that's where I started first filing HUD complaints about some of the deplorable conditions that individuals were experiencing over there. But you don't, when you file those, you don't necessarily see the end result of it. But because I didn't hear anything more, I assumed that the situation had resolved itself and that there was some resolution that was happening. And then as I started on my campaign journey on last year, and we're out door knocking, myself and my team, we're knocking on doors, and I seen that, you know, some of my flyers and things like that would still be left at the doorsteps and the front doors of people. But I'm like, well, maybe folks just use their back doors or what have you. time progressed, I started seeing the boards go up,

0: specifically around the first floor of many of the units in the buildings there. And I knew that there was something else deeper that was going on. There were two young ladies who reached out to me that were associated with USI that asked if I would come to a community meeting with some residents there and talk about some of the challenges that they were experiencing. And I remember feeling so shaken at that meeting because one of the mothers told me after she was articulating what was happening in her house, she said, you know, I'm trying really not to complain because at least it's not killing me. And I said, but it is killing you because mold can kill you. Black mold can kill you. Like, it's very damaging to your health. You know, it's not safe for you and your children. And just because you're low income or moderate income or no income does not mean that you deserve to live in these type of environments. Somewhere along the history of us, there has been this conditioning for people to believe that if you are lower or no income, that this is what you're supposed to be subjected to. And that's not what you're supposed to be subjected to. You don't have to live in those type of environments. And so I took it very personal, you know, because I've been a young single mother. I know what it is to, you know, be short on your dollars and trying to figure it out. And that doesn't mean that you should be subject to an environment like that. And I made a commitment to my community to echo our voices in rooms that we don't frequent. And so when this was brought to my attention, you know, I fought tooth and nail to develop those relationships with the receiver and the property management company and get over there into the property. And that's where I shot that video, myself and my team. Knowing the home and promise that it was for our community to have a better quality of life, to improve our living conditions, to promote wellness and success, right? That was the whole idea around having mixed income housing so that you would be inspired by your neighbors and your neighbors would inspire you so that we had different examples of individuals around us collectively to look it up to and then to also invest in our community. And we weren't able to see that through the deficits now that are experiencing at Heritage Park. And that sat with me differently, you know, because we're losing 200 plus opportunities for individuals to be a part of this community, to be a part of the growth, to be a part of the inspiration and the beauty that lives here in North Minneapolis. We abstracted that with over 200 vacancies at Heritage Park. And then to learn that the existing housing, the 211 occupied properties, are not even fit for an animal to live in, you know, based on the conditions that are existing there, you know, that still abstracts more from our community. So that's why the promise is broken. You know, it wasn't supposed to be that. And now we're here and moving forward, you know, beginning to examine what that looks like. But it was important for me definitely to shed light on this situation and ensure that no more harm comes to my community. Not in that, you know, housing is the first tier of public safety. If you don't have a place to go and be safe and shut the world out and unpack and decompress and prepare yourself for the fight the next day, then what do you have?
1: And Council Member Warren, the people, when you say it, people are still living there. This is a rough time, and you're not saying this lightly. When you say that, people saying it ain't gonna kill you, because some don't know
0: they don't
1: that it will. But how do you tell those that you trying to get them to a better place, and some say We don't want nobody to know, and that's how they lived in them, these
0: right.
1: conditions.
0: Right.
1: You've been to some of them house, people with, that's on oxygen and you smell the, things in these places that you saying, no, I don't want you to, do that. And they're going to be took care of. We'll get to that part.
0: Right.
1: But, to the, that people just not grasping that you don't have to, live there, and you don't have to do go through that like what you said.
0: Well,
1: but
0: housing,
1: how do you talk to them?
0: Housing insecurity is a real thing, and that's one thing that people don't understand. They don't get housing insecurity is a real valid place, and when you have housing insecurity, you don't know what you need to know about your living condition. You don't know how to necessarily advocate for yourself in that. Or if I complain, will I be able to go somewhere else? You have a lot of landlords that don't want to work with people who have Section 8 vouchers or VASH vouchers or receiving some type of GRH or housing support, right? You have a lot of people who have given different programs like that a bad name, and it's difficult for people to find safe, suitable, and sustainable housing, you know, because the investments really just aren't there the way that they should be, for low to moderate income families. And so explaining to someone that I'm going to walk you through this process, I'm going to make sure that you're okay on the other end and ensure that you're not thrown from the frying pan into the fire, you know, it's a lot of trust that has to go in there, but you have to be very human-centered in your approach and in education of what rights you have as a renter, what that means for families, how they, you know, have someone advocating for them, and then holding those systems accountable at the same time. Like, it's a delicate dance.
1: And council member, it ain't like this was easy. Even with you inside the system, it's still, people didn't want to acknowledge that it was a problem. You had to, actually put a video out, but, they didn't want to acknowledge, it was a problem. Why is that? Why wouldn't they, because we start thinking right away, because it's, black people, or people of color, or particularly our community, they always promise something, the promise that you talked about when they came out of the project,
0: right.
1: Majority of foundational black community, and they said, we're going to bring you back, we're going to do this. But when the development went, some of that stuff didn't happen either. Why do the system, it took you to really break it down, but to get us right here where now government is acknowledging, okay, yep, it's a problem.
0: Right.
1: But only 6 months into your term, you have exposed something that was harming a lot of people.
0: Right, right. And people still don't believe it. That's the sad part.
1: Yeah.
0: Is people still don't believe it. I was looking at a lot of the comments that were coming in underneath my videos as I was releasing them, and folks were saying, oh, well, you know, them black folks, they didn't tore that place up. They did that. No, it was the material. It was the material that was utilized to develop. You know, you have these property owners and these developers that are looking for ways to cut corners, to keep more money in their own pockets, that are not putting the proper investment in it. I mean, think about it. If you own a home, you reinvest back into your home anywhere between, you know, $5,000 to $15,000 annually just to keep your home and the upkeep of your home. Everything from cleaning the air vents and servicing your fireplace and tuck pointing around your structure to make sure that there's nowhere for rodents and stuff like that to get in, pest control, servicing heating and cooling systems, all of those different things that you do as a homeowner to reinvest into the home where you live. Why wouldn't you do those same exact things with your investment property? Why are you not reinvesting that? And then you think about it, it's 440 rental units. So think about $5,000 to $10,000 worth of investment annually that needs to go into each one of those specific units. And then when that's not happening and the products are cheap, the deterioration is going to show up and it's going to magnify bigger than what you can handle and manage, you know, and you let it get out of control and then just say, okay, yeah, well, this is what it is now. Cause I didn't solve the 50 cent problem. So now that 50 cent problem has turned into a 500 problem. And then that $500 problem turns into a $5,000 problem when you could have solved it when it was a 50 cent problem, but you didn't look to solve it when it was a 50 cent problem. And you want to blame it on somebody else.
1: Wow, this is a big deal. And if you want to call in, 612-377-3456, 612-377-3456, because I think when we talk about this council, we talk about the housing of the people. I still want to know how do you make these people comfortable? Because now it's going to be some relocation going on. How do you help them through that part? Because I think there's trauma, psychological trauma. How do you think about those things there? And then say, but we don't want you to breathe in this mold no more. We got to figure out how to make them, as they got to transition. How do you do that part?
0: I mean, that's the delicate part. That's the very human-centered part. I mean, I've had conversation with residents who are really trying to minimize what's happening over there for their own psychosis. Like, do I really have to move because I only got a little bit of mold? Just, it's real small. It's not big. It's just a little bit of mold. We learned from the receiver who was there, who is Certis and Property Solutions, as they were going in and evaluating a lot of the properties, that there was flooring put on top of flooring and carpet put on top of molded wood boards. And then people were painting over the mold for aesthetic sakes. You know, it's not that the problem wasn't there and always there, but people came in and was trying to dress it up. Now the folks are uncovering and digging through these units. They're finding a lot more issues. You know, someone came in there and put Band-Aids on a lot more serious issues than what was being resolved. And now people are trying to minimize it because they're fearful. Like, again, that housing insecurity, they're fearful of what next looks like, you know. And it's important that this is very human-centered. It's important that we as a community and as a city are evaluating and being mindful of every different family dynamic and makeup and their needs individually, and that they're being catered to on an individual level, and we're not utilizing a blanket approach to servicing these 211 families. 686 people need a lot of individualism. So we've definitely called all hands on deck.
1: And we gonna, like I said, if you want to call in, 612-377-3456, 612-377-3456, because that help is on the way, and that help is coming from Council Member Pearl Warren, on the job 6 months, and uncover, I think, one of the biggest housing crises in Minnesota that was going unchecked, and it's being checked now. But we're going to go to the phone lines. Go ahead, caller. You got a question or a comment?
2: I have a comment. I just want to say it's just not Heritage Home. It's these assisted living homes that they have people who are disabled in. And then not, you know, and I'm speaking about myself in a current situation that I'm experiencing, where I complained to them and I kept complaining to them about there being a loud stench, smell of mold from day one of me having moved into my apartment in St. Paul. And they ignored me, Finally, something happened where water was pouring through the bathroom from upstairs and then in the hallway from the light fixture. So I complained to them. They didn't do anything about it. So I called the city on them, and the fire department came out and found my apartment, and I can't pronounce the word correctly, in Hattiesville for me to still reside in. However, they left me in the apartment for another two years. Me and my daughter finally just went on and moved out. However, I was left there to have to suffer and with that, mold and stuff growing all on my shoes, all in the walls. All of my toiletries in the bathroom underneath the sink, black fuzzy mold going, thick. And mind you, they told me that they were going to put me out. They gave me a notice to vacate. However, the city ended up having to shut the whole place down. And now we are all this, homeless. Some people homeless, some people found another place to go. I ended up having to come to a assisted living, and now there's mold all in this place. I call the city going up the walls in the basement where I live, all underneath the flooring in the kitchen area back here, where I'm still being subjected to. And now the doctors are testing me for black mold going on my lungs, possibly on my lungs. And I have that test coming up at the end of July here.
0: I'm really sorry that that's happening to you. Are you in St. Paul? Are you in Minneapolis?
2: Now I'm in Bloomington in an assisted living place. That's where I ended up having to come to behind the 2 years of experiencing mold in the apartment. And now I'm experiencing it here again inside of this group home. And I called and reported it to the safety, fire and safety people came out and they found other problems with the home, and they fined them or gave them a certain amount of time to get, to repair the problems. And now they're telling me that I gotta go, that I need to leave here. Yeah, so I have a notice where I have to move out. It's just like they start harassing me in little ways. And picking with me, not buying me food, and I'm disabled. However, they just doing me wrong. I don't know what to do. And it's so stressful. It's depressing. I have a lot of anxiety going on behind everything that I'm experiencing currently. So still now. Yeah, and I feel like the state, I called DHS and reported it to them as well, told it to my case manager. I'm telling all these people who I'm supposed to do, doing the right protocol, and I'm still not getting no help outside of, we can't help you look for a place, you have to find the place, and then we'll see if we're able to work with them as a third party. They just taking me through so much. They really don't know what I'm having to do.
1: And say, ma'am, I know this trauma and what you're talking about, and what I would suggest is calling the Minneapolis NAACP office. There's so 1101 West Broadway. Since you're not in St. Paul, you're in Bloomington. I think Minneapolis covers Bloomington too. Then calling the person that's been helping over here with the Heritage Park thing, Thomas Berry. Ask for him because he's been working on this housing thing. But we do want to know. I don't, not pushing you off. We got an hour, show here. And I understand you. And if you want to, you could call my, number and I'll connect you with him. If you got a pen, my number is 612-701-8562. That's 612-7.
2: Okay. I have it. What's your name?
1: Al Flowers.
2: I have it.
1: Al Flowers.
0: And I'm also going to suggest that you reach out to your council member in Bloomington and contact with regulatory services out there. That's something that I'm happy that I'm now working with the city of Minneapolis on around the inspections that are concerning mold and things like that in different housing and stuff, because that's definitely something that needs to be tested for. Anytime that there's water intrusion or things like that, you got to open up that wall,
2: Right. Exactly.
0: You got to open up the wall. And if you open up the wall, you need to pull a permit with the city. Anytime you're opening up a wall, you got to pull a permit with the city, and those things need to be and service the pipe itself, and then repair and abate whatever is happening around any leaks and stuff like that, so that you can properly put back the wall and it doesn't grow mold. You know what I mean? Leaks
1: and that's, out. And that's some of the issues we're going through right now. So I'm going to ask you to call the Minneapolis NAACP office, mm-hmm. and they'll connect you because they represent not only Minneapolis, but they represent mm-hmm. like Brooklyn Park, Bloomington, and she okay. just told you to call the regulatory people out there. And you, I just regulatory gave you my number so you can call so we can move on and get more callers or talk to the council member about, because some of the issues you're saying is what we're dealing with here. So
0: right.
1: thank you for the call, and use my number if you if you got it, 612-701-8562, and I'll try to connect you with the right people that we can. Thank you, caller.
2: Thank you. You're okay. welcome.
1: Yeah, I mean, this crisis is real.
0: It's viral.
1: And people like that caller don't have the power to, don't have the power, then people will tell you, and you know this, that's what's happening to some of the people at Heritage Park. They were complaining.
0: They were.
1: They were complaining, council, and then they were getting, they
0: retaliated
1: not-
0: against. They were retaliated against. I mean, we had a big community meeting the other week on Monday, and when we had that meeting, there were a lot of folks who talked about the fact that they were complaining to the property management office, and to their defense, from what they explained, the property managers at the time, they weren't being given the tools to even support these folks. And the more that they complained, they started handing out evictions to people. People lost their housing vouchers, you know, because they were complaining about the conditions there. And they started putting people out on the street because you're complaining about a condition that is affecting your living. If you can't cook in your home because you got rodents in your stove, right, and eating up your groceries and your bread, and you got rodents crawling into your baby's crib and stuff like that, you're just supposed to accept that and say, well, at least I'm not on the street? No, you go to the property management company and say, look, I gave you my money. And I understand that public housing or HUD, if it's Section 8 or VASH or whomever, gave you their share of their money too. But I gave you my money, and I don't want to live like this. I can't live like this. It's a health hazard. And then you're retaliated against and told that you have to leave because you're complaining about the conditions that you're living in. No, it's their fiduciary responsibility to fix that. It's not yours, and you shouldn't be retaliated against for things like that.
1: And I think when we got another call, I knew this was going to happen. But
0: that's good.
1: Let's go back to the phone line. I'll let my question hold, and then let's see what the people are talking about. Carla, you want to go ahead? You got a question or a comment?
2: I have a comment, I guess. My name is CJ, and I'm with Twin Cities Recovery Project, but I'm calling in as a concerned community activist. I understand, I'm listening to all the issues that's going on at Heritage Park,
0: mm-hmm.
2: but these issues are going on with all organizations that have properties. And reason being, you know, our federal government has taken away money from HUD, first of all, has taken away funding. So for properties to try and fix things, it's hard. They're struggling and trying to get things going, you know, trying to find a solution. And most of these properties, it could be common ground, everybody that owns properties it's hard to get grants or financing and that, you know, and eventually as far as a big property like Heritage, they're probably getting ready to sell it and sell it to somebody else so they could fix the problem and stuff. So, you know, just to make that comment. And also, our leader of the federal government, he's holding the housing bill because hostage because he wants to work on the voting rights. So there's so many boulders, I'll say, housing people, you know, organizations. The state of Minnesota, their money is being cut. It is really hard for anyone to get stuff done. But like you also said in the beginning, Mr. Flowers, as far as the African-American community, we need to get out there and vote. We do need to vote. We need to be heard and stuff. And people don't think that voting makes a difference. It does. Yeah. And stuff. We elected President Obama. We got out there, and man, they was asking people to vote. Folks was up in lines. That needs to happen again. We need the church. We need our councilmen. We need everyone out there pushing people, going to doors, getting people to vote. Yeah. Our vote does matter.
1: Yes, it
2: and
1: does.
2: I vote every year. I've been voting for my 56 spicy years and stuff. I'm never going to stop. But we got to educate our community. Important. Yeah. So that's what I wanted to say. And I appreciate y'all and Mother's Love, everything. You know, Fires, KMOJ, y'all are awesome. But it takes a village to take care of our communities.
0: It does.
1: Thank you, Carla.
0: Thank you, Miss CJ. Yep.
2: Thank you.
0: Just to comment on things that she's saying, I'm sure that these issues are existing in a number of other properties here. I'm just getting started. I ain't stretched yet.
1: Yeah.
0: So this is just the beginning. This was the worst of the worst of the condition that was happening here on the north side. And yeah, we do have Agent Orange in office, and yeah, he is making some impacts around funding as it pertains to HUD, but that wasn't always the case. Remember I talked about the 50 cent problem that turned into the $500 problem, that turned into the $5,000 problem, that then turns into a $5 million problem? It wasn't when the money was there,
1: yeah.
0: You wasn't using it when you were supposed to be using it for what you were supposed to be using it for, you know? We have greater deficits now because who we have in political leadership. However, there was a time when that wasn't an issue, right? And so we can go back into those times and then think about the fact that even the home and consent decree, that was $118 million settlement, right?
1: Yeah.
0: Heritage Park was supposed to be a $225 million development. Right? Okay. Minneapolis Public Housing Authority put up $27.8 million. City of Minneapolis, $4.3 million. HUD, $16 million. All of this funding was going into this development at 25 years almost of age in development. There's no reason why this property should be in this deplorable of condition unless the 50 cent problems were not being served when they were 50 cent problems.
1: And that was a problem that would be done. Who was in charge? The city, MPHA, the inspecting. It's a whole bigger thing that we ain't gonna get all the way to. You got the lines blowing up. but we do know that some funding's been cut. But this is far from what's happening right now.
0: This mold didn't grow overnight. It didn't just show up since Trump's been in office.
1: Yeah.
0: Yeah, this took years.
1: Yeah.
0: This is years of decay.
1: Yeah. And Democrats and Republicans in charge. Go back to the phone line. Caller, you got a quick question or a comment? A quick question so we can get through some calls here because they are lining up. But go ahead, caller.
3: Yeah, Alfred, how you doing, man? I appreciate KMOJ, man.
1: Yes.
3: Say you can't teach an old dog new tricks, but listening to your program has taught me a whole lot of new stuff. At 84 years old, man, I have just learned a lot of stuff which I had heard of when I was 5 years old in the city of Chicago. But yeah. I've never had to live through some of the things that I hear some of your guests and previous callers talk about. And this thing about these drones in Minnesota, these flying drones, I think that's a pretty good idea myself. Because I remember 3 years ago, you know, when I was going to the University of Minnesota, I passed the news station every day. And I told a woman, I said, they need somebody down here with some planes or some drones so they could get close to the criminals and see what's happening. Now they got them. That's interesting. I learned how to do that. Speak out. Speak your mind. Otherwise, ain't nothing going to get done.
0: Right.
3: And I just enjoy listening to your show, man, because I'm learning some whole new stuff, man. And I heard a woman previously talk about the welfare system with the babysitters when they had to take the man out the house when the welfare. That's some crazy stuff. And I was living in Chicago during that time, and I never had to experience nothing like that.
1: Yeah.
3: That's why I appreciate KMOJ, man, because I hear some new stuff that enlightens my intuitions from years ago. Thank you, man. Keep on keeping on. Love talking to you. Love listening to you.
1: Hey,
0: thank you.
1: Thank you. And keep on listening and keep lifting us up. We'll go back to the phone line. Caller, you got a question or a comment?
4: Yeah, Al, this is a great show. This is Don and City Councilperson Warren. Glad you're there in that seat. The reason why I'm calling is that we just got to show this whole picture. There's a picture here we're missing.
0: Okay.
4: Now, 3 or 4 or 5 months ago, Councilperson Warren, you were sitting in that same chair talking to Al. And we're going through the immigrant problem here in Minneapolis in your ward. And the city of Minneapolis was really quick to put $1 million out there on the table for assistance. So my question is, where is the $1 million for the black people in the community that are going through this? And no one has any power to solve this. This all goes, the mold thing goes all the way back to the basement of the Urban League in the late 90s into the 2000s, which never has been addressed in that building. The crack foundation and the mold. You can't even have businesses down there. Okay? And so who has the power to change this? And who do we have to be to get this funding? It seems like if any other group has a dilemma, there's money right there on the table. Here, oh, we're sorry about ICE. We're going to put this $1 million here. Now these black people and the Heritage Park thing, nothing.
1: Yeah. Hey, Don, before you hang up, we're going to get to that part because we at the city council on this past Thursday when they were talking about the drone, they also passed the Get Started on the relocation They passed something to get started.
0: Right.
1: So they are working on it.
0: $2.5 million was just
1: which ain't enough.
0: Right.
1: But it's we gonna get and matter of fact you done open it up and we'll go to that and talk about some other resources that shouldn't be hung up while you are because 2.5 ain't gonna do nothing for this massive problem. But you are here right now because we're going to talk about it. You brought it up. Appreciate you.
4: All right. Thank you.
1: Yeah.
0: Thank you.
1: Yeah.
0: Ryan.
1: So it was 2.5 million that you were able to make happen, council, because when we talk about relocating people.
0: Right.
1: And talk about that. And then it's other resources that you hoping to untie. So it just don't stop. And talk about the overall thing, what you're looking at. It may be some demolition got to go on. You talk about that part a
0: so,
1: little bit.
0: So
1: we can't do this in an hour, though. I'm telling you. Yeah, we can't do it in an hour. This is
0: a meaty conversation because there's so many things to unpack here. Right now, they have some engineers that were coming in to test the stucco and the envelopes of the building to find out what the integrity of the buildings were because of the amount of damage that is within the buildings and the mold and stuff that is happening there to find out if the buildings are stable enough to stand. And as they were going through that process is when they started to uncover all of the mold and the uninhabitable living conditions that were there for the families as they started to dig in because there was a lot of cover up. Like I said, the floors under the floors. And so The receiver service has been very transparent with my office and with the city, with CPED and regulatory service about communicating what is happening over there at Heritage Park. So I'm thankful for them for that. And that led to us knowing that these families have to be relocated. Like, they can't live in there in these conditions as we are gutting these properties down to the studs. We were looking at it being a $35 million rehabilitation project. Now we're looking upwards of over $70 to $100 million for rehab for Heritage Park in its current condition where it stands. So at the council level, on Thursday, we moved $2.5 million from the emergency housing fund in order to support the relocation and emergency repairs that may need to be done around helping folks move from Heritage Park into safe, suitable, and sustainable housing. The city of Minneapolis really wanted to hear from the community and work collectively with the community. So we're working with the NAACP. We're working with Zara. We're working with the Urban League, Twin Cities, with North Point, and with the Fremont Clinic in order to be able to provide some immediate supports for the families as we're helping to get them relocated and transitioning out of there. Have gotten a lot of calls for a number of developers that are locally here, Northside, that do have space available in their developments, that are good quality folks, that have good housing, so that we can make sure that we put these people in safe environments and that we're not throwing them from the frying pan into the fire.
1: And how do you make sure that they get back? Remember, we talked about earlier,
0: right,
1: the people in the project, when they tore this down, and they sold the dream to black people that, hey, you're going to be able to come back. And it was all a game. It's really a game of with developers. The city was, everybody was a part of this. Everybody was a part of the destruction of not having inspectors going out to make sure these people are not living in that condition. And what I appreciate about you, that we went in, I've seen it.
0: Right.
1: I've seen it personally. I know what's going on here.
0: I called you to come over there.
1: Right.
0: I want to have a witness. And the work that I'm doing, I'm going to call the community in and tell them, please come and look at this so that you could tell the story too. Like, it's not just my story, but I need other people to see what I'm seeing. And as we magnify these issues and things that are happening in the community.
1: Council, why did you think that was important to start off? Because this never happened. I don't care what I done seen elected officials, elected leaders. I talked about the Heritage Park back in when they did it, in a person named Ron Edwards, who, if you go to the Spokesman Recorder archive and read what that man was saying back then, he said this was going to happen to us right here.
0: Right.
1: And it happened exactly when he said it. Rest in peace, Ron.
0: Right.
1: But he said this was going to happen the same way it happened to people that were living in the Jets. And it was infested with roaches and rats and things like that. And then it turns around and happened again. I ain't asking you to say how did the same thing happen, but it was a neglect of a people.
0: It was a neglect of the people, and it was intentional. I mean, this has become a cycle of and a space of perpetual harm. And now we have to break that. The question that we have to ask ourselves as a community is, who are we going to trust? You know, yeah, we want to bring the community back. We want the community to come back because this is our community. But who are we going to trust in that space? Are we going to trust another white developer from out of state to come in there and do the same thing that these last people did? Or
1: McCormick,
0: what does that
1: Barron
0: look like? Yeah. McCormick Barron and them. Are we going to continue to trust MPHA, or are we going to ensure that as a community, we are in a position ourselves to take control of the vehicle, right? And ensure that we're moving forward the way that we need to move forward for us, right? What does that look like? is the community prepared? Is the community in a place of preparedness to take ownership and really instrument what it is that we want to see for us? That's a question we have to ask ourselves as a community. You know, we could point the blame on other people, but people can only have as much effect on you as you allow them to have on you. So now if we're done with that, and we want to have a large glass of no thank you with that, then we have to ask ourselves as a community, what is our position and what is our positional power?
1: And I'm sitting there smiling because I'm saying she talking about transparency. She talking about saying what it is.
0: Right.
1: Not hiding the fact of what's going on. We get to and coming here on this radio station to say what she did. And I said it might be a small victory, but getting the relocation dollars was not easy to get us in this place right here.
0: It was not.
1: And transparency. So those that don't want to be transparent and say exactly what you're doing so we can say this is what's going on, then you shouldn't. That's the no thank you.
0: A large glass.
1: No, thank you. That is a large glass of no thank you. And I'm telling you, for what the council person is doing and saying, let's work together, even with the city, even MPHA, the NAACP, put a letter to the attorney general. They put a letter to public housing and said, then if it's anybody else, the city have to look at, who you gonna let do this. Right. How did, it couldn't be, there was no inspection. There's so many things that we could touch on here, council, but, I think you touched on them. I hope, we get right back in here and talk about what, when you are making the improvements.
0: Right.
1: Cause it's talk about the problems and the solution.
0: Right.
1: And
0: I think the community, and this is why this is so important, and I gotta name this because it's imperative, and I'll say it again. The community needs to come together and say what it is that we want to see happening on that land. How are we going to take ownership and instrument? What does that mean for our community? Who is it that we trust? Do you understand what I'm saying? Like, that's important. These discussions are important. I post about my community meetings that we have. We've been having them regularly over at Summit Academy OIC with respect to what's happening. Big shout out to Summit Academy for hosting the space.
1: Leroy
0: and them for allowing us to continue to meet. But when you see these meetings and you see things coming up, please come out. Please exercise your voice. Make your way to them polls. You cannot control what it is that you condone. Do you see what I'm saying? If you condone it, then you no longer have any control over it anymore. If you just let it happen, you're out of it. So don't let it happen. Exercise your voice. Get out there, vote, show up, show out. You know, utilize your voice, send a message, a note, write my office, call my office, say something, but please don't just sit silent.
1: And I want to thank Cynthia Wilson, Minneapolis NAACP president, Thomas Berry. I want to thank the Urban League because you must play a big part of this. And they played a big part back in the early 2000s on a national level. But it'll be up to what the attorney general says, that, you know, cause the letter is over there. The letter is over there. Cause what they did, it was a derelict of duty. If I'm saying the right word, it was neglect, a derelict of duty. It was all these, things. And I think what this council person have, did in 6 months is what, should have been done, 10, 15 years ago.
0: Right.
1: Should have been, because it was supposed to be monitored. It was not, monitored, but they said they were gonna make sure that these people were all right and they let it go. And, then it took somebody like you, council, to come in and say, no, wait a minute, I'm not letting it go. And like you said, it's other projects around this city better be looking out, because if you're not treating people fairly at their lowest point, that's not happening. That's a large glass of No, thank you. That's what I'm saying. So, as far as relocation, people are getting calls now.
0: Yes.
1: And you got people from the city to the community working with them.
0: That is correct. Yeah. So we have the city of Minneapolis emergency management team has jumped into play. They're working with our neighborhood community organizations in order to help support these families. And so, again, if you got questions or comments or concerns, reach out to the city, reach out to the NAACP, reach out to the Urban League, you know, to find out how you can support, reach out to Zara, Holistic Health and Wellness. They're a part of this work too as well. So, I mean, I'm just thankful that the community is being responsive. I'm grateful for the role that I have in the city and the opportunity that I'll have to work with our regulatory services team in order to ensure that we have the right inspectors, in order to ensure that we're putting the right ordinances and things like that into position that is going to help support the community different. And so that we can help weed and seed through a lot of the foolishness that comes around rental properties and the decisions that people don't have to make on their own, that they're being educated and that they have a voice. I'm grateful for that opportunity to help infrastructure some different things in the community around that and around our living conditions.
1: And reach out to us at KMOJ. If you need to get in touch with me, reach out to me, because I will tell you exactly what's going on. And this is about the people this time. It's about the people. It's not about the developer. It's not about the organization. It's about you. And how you know it'll be about you is by you knowing the information.
0: Right.
1: Not wondering, oh, you did this to me or you did that. Councilmember Warren had put it out there. Let everybody do it. Not to abuse you more, but to uplift you.
0: Right.
1: And that's what we do from this, radio station. We gonna uplift you. We gonna make sure you know. We gonna make sure you know whether, working with the UBLA, United Black Legislative Agenda, and you in Duluth, wherever you at.
0: Right.
1: Like the lady called from Bloomington. That's what the UBLA is about. Working with everybody across the state of Minnesota. And one of the big issues here is right here in Heritage Park. And that's what we dealing with, right now. And this lady, we blessed to have her leading, this charge. She was in housing. This is, what she, do. And we gonna get her back. We could keep talking if it weren't for that guy named, Chaz. Is it Jazz with Chaz time, you know? So he gotta come in and do his show.
0: Right.
1: I couldn't do it without Brother Glenn Golden in there every Monday through Friday from 10 to 2. But Chaz just walked in the building, and it's Jazz with Chaz. Then I know we could, he letting us get these extra minutes, but I'm just shouting out Councilmember Warren for her transparency and honesty. And I promise you right here on this, People's Station, KMOJ, we're going to tell you every step of the way. There will be no shenanigans. We had shenanigans for 20 years.
0: We're not done.
1: Now
0: done
1: it's
0: with that.
1: Time for us to educate. Whether you're 18 to 100, you got to vote. I don't care what your status is. You are part of the situation.
0: Right.
1: So that's what we're going to say. Thank you, Councilmember Warren.
0: Thank you.
1: And I tell you to the people, we're going to see you next week on another episode, Community Value Conversation. Peace to the community.
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0: 89.9 KBLJ, today's R&B and throwback. We are the People's Station. Yours truly, Chaz Millionaire, thanking you so much for the opportunity to share the music. That's a privilege. I'm so grateful, Twin Cities. Y'all done took me all over the world a couple times. Thank you. Special shouts going out to Glenn Golden, Moving and Grooving.
1: Yes, sir.
0: That's right. Also, Al Flowers, Community Values Conversation. Yeah. Every Sunday from 1 to 2 p.m. only on 89.9. We are home of the morning show. Freddie Bell Chantel sings Monday through Friday right here on the People Station. Currently downtown Minneapolis. Ooh, it's getting sticky out here. I had to go jump in some water or get wet. You know what I'm talking about? Currently downtown Minneapolis, we have a balmy 88 degrees. So we can expect a high of 90. And humidity is way up. We also have some air quality coming from Canada. So if you got asthma issues, make sure you be mindful of the toxic air moving in and around the metro. Okay? Special shouts going out to Alexander Oso Good O'Neill. What's up, Xander? Miss Cynthia. What's up, baby girl? To the Silver Blacks. What's up, y'all? Special shouts out to Brandon J. Grissom. Yeah, Six Fish. What's

0: What's up? That's my man. Boy, Cold Peace. Also, a special shout out to Alan Hill, Captain Al, the ladies' pal, and the Opus Sound and Lighting out of the ATO by the way of 61 Deuce. You know what it is. Also, Randy, the President Demings, the Demings Foundation, and all my kin folks. What's up, Katie? Special shout out to C. Rainey, Christopher Rainey. Salary Cap International. And are you ready, baby? Yeah, pull over there by the water. Come on. 89.9 KMOJ.
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1: Yeah, it does, baby. I like this. I do too. Come here.

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1: 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Ooh, it feels good. 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Good afternoon.

sending a special shout out to my baby girl, Mozzie Jane, not Mary. First Frequencies, 98.9. Do your thing, girl. Mm-hmm. We rolling. Also to a new Sturdivant. What's up, baby? I appreciate you, mama.

0: 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Right there.
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Hey, baby, pass me some of that brown sugar. Yeah, right there. Let's ride. 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
16: I'm Misty Jordan with BIN News Now. President Trump wants Iran added to a bipartisan Russia sanctions bill. Trump said this is something Senator Lindsey Graham wanted.
17: This is in honor of Lindsey. This was his thing. He wanted this more than any other thing. You know, there's a good chance that it gets done.
16: The measure would impose mandatory sanctions on Russian political and military leaders, as well as state-owned enterprises and foreign companies that support Russia's defense industrial base. There's now up to an 80% chance of a cyclone developing near the Florida Panhandle in the next few days. The National Hurricane Center is reporting a tropical storm possibly developing later today or tomorrow. And Samsung is laying off several hundred New Jersey workers. Reuters reports cuts in display, phone, and other operation-related roles. 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

0: 89.9 Camel J, the People's Station. Yours truly, Chaz Millionaire. Today's R&B and throwbacks, we are the People's Station. Swerving and curving in the neighborhood. And guess what? We got a special guest on the line. Let's go live to the phones, Chaz. What's happening? Oh. Good afternoon, sir.
1: Good afternoon.
0: Ladies and gentlemen, I just want to say a special hello, and we appreciate the legendary icon from our very own backyard, Andre Simone, on the phone. What's up, boss?
1: What's up? I want to holler at my Twin Cities, man. I love my city, and I miss my city, and I just got to say, man, you know, we are blessed. We're all blessed, and we're blessed to have you, my brother.
0: Well, I appreciate that, Dre. Thank you, man.
1: Absolutely.
0: So tell me, man, what's going on? You're moving and grooving. I'm ready for the funk, man. Quit playing. Let's go.
1: Hey, you know, it's time. It's time for the resurrection.
0: Hello.
1: It's time for the resurrection.
0: Yes.
1: The resurrection of funk, man. It's here.
0: Come on.
1: It is here, man. I don't know if you've seen, I got my man out on the street. We call him Boombox Dre. he's this brother that he walks around. He might, you know, run up on a group of folks and say, "What y'all know about funk?" And he'll be have his boombox, and he'll be blasting some funk, like the real deal, not that fake phony stuff,
0: not that watered down
1: other kind of stuff that I don't even want to get into. But you know, a lot of people don't realize where the real funk comes from.
0: Ooh.
1: So I'm just saying, you
0: That's
1: know,
0: right.
1: hey.
0: Well,
1: you know,
0: I've always called it money funk because, you know, I've been real tuned in, you know, because that's what y'all showed me the whole way.
1: Yeah.
0: And I've never, I know it when I hear it, and I know it's from my cities. And nobody else has that, right, in the world.
1: No, it's, well, you know, it's the real, you know, a lot of folks don't realize, you know, where, well, I think they're starting to realize where a lot of it came from. Because down in my mama's basement, my mama's attic, my mama's kitchen, my mama's living room, my mama's front steps.
0: Was funky.
1: We was making that funk. You know, my brother Sonny, my brother Eddie, my sisters. You know, there was a lot of like the community. You know, because I tell you, the community was the first one to say, "Y'all ain't being funky. Y'all got to get funky." So they make
0: us funky.
1: Step up.
0: That ain't funky, Dre. Yeah, got to be more funky than that. Yeah,
1: I'm telling you, we had all kind of brothers from you know, because I'm. A lot of folks don't know. I'm from the that side of the neighborhood.
0: Mm-hmm.
1: So, you know, so brothers would let me know, and they feel comfortable letting me know because they know they could talk to me. Right. And look, Dre, y'all have to come with, you know, and so, yeah. So
0: beautiful, beautiful.
1: Yeah.
0: So tell me a little bit about the new music. What's happening? When can we expect the album?
1: The album is set to be released August 14th. We got another single coming out in another week or so. We released the first single, which is Resurrection, which is the revolutions on your internet.
0: Mm-hmm.
1: And if you haven't heard it, you need to go check it out because I'm bringing the funk on that one. I'm talking a whole lot of stuff and helping folks understand, you know, where things are at. The mm-hmm. revolutions on the internet. It's kind of a takeoff from Gil Scott-Heron's "The Revolution Will Not Be Televised," but it will be on your internet.
0: That's right.
1: So yeah. But it's just an album full of funky tracks. And I don't want to say right now, but at some point I'm going to be coming to Minneapolis. We're going to announce it, but I'll let you know when that's going to be. But yeah, there's a Volume 1, the Resurrection Volume 1. There's a Resurrection Volume 2. That's we're going to try to put out in October.
0: Mm.
1: We're coming with all kind of funk. And then every time Boombox Dre is seen on the streets, he's going to be blasting just a little excerpt of some of the funk that's just hanging around. Extraterrestrial funk.
0: I like it.
1: Yeah, no, because we ain't playing. I'm reclaiming.
0: Thank
1: and
0: you.
1: I know a lot of folks don't understand. So I'm reclaiming the funk, you know, so
0: beautiful.
1: I'm putting everybody on notice. And anybody got a problem, we can take it to the stage. I got no problems taking it to the stage.
0: Ooh.
1: They know.
0: Hello.
1: Anybody who really knows, you know, Andre Simone, and you know, go back in history.
0: I know
1: that band that everybody talks about. Who put everybody pretty much in that band?
0: That was Dre.
1: Do the history.
0: That was Dre.
1: I'm just saying, you know, who opened a lot of these doors, and you know, and a lot of times I don't really, you know, I'm not trying to get, you know, credit because people are like, yeah, well, this guy and that guy.
0: Right.
1: But just do a little bit
0: research.
1: Of history. Because,
0: yeah, yes, sir. Look,
1: the one thing that, you know, I have, if I don't have anything else, I got receipts.
0: Oh,
1: I got demo tapes.
0: Hey, that's my man. That's my guy.
1: You know,
0: me too, Dre. I got all mine.
1: I got all of my. So,
0: beautiful.
1: You know, you'd be surprised to know that, you know, as soon as somebody says, well, you're just trying to say that now because it isn't. Let me just push play. Let me push play.
0: Oh, speak. Tell the truth, Dre.
1: Yeah.
0: That solves all that.
1: Yeah. Yeah. Beautiful. And then this album should solve enough of it. Because, you know, people are like, he does that new wave. He does that rock and roll. And, you know, people thought, you know, and I was like, well, you don't think I could write a hit? Well, let's see. Let's put out a hit. Best New Artist Grammy Award. I don't know anybody else in Minneapolis that did that. But,
0: Me either.
1: So I'm just saying.
0: You know, check the receipts and check the record. Yes.
1: You know, not to mention Pebbles and, you know, and not to mention that I said, hey, there's just two guys, L.A. and Babyface. Y'all might want to go check them out. I'm not going to do Pebbles album, but, you know, these guys could do it. Next thing you know, they sending me Christmas cards. So I'm just saying, you know, not trying to take no credit.
0: Right.
1: I wouldn't want to do that.
0: No, not.
1: But,
0: well, and, you know, America wouldn't want you to do that either because they would
1: scheme
0: and do some other things and try to, you know, do a blackout. But, no, you can't stop this, man.
1: Thanks.
0: It's crazy.
1: But what you can't stop is this funk, and this funk is coming.
0: Hello.
1: I'm just saying.
0: Yes, sir.
1: And my Twin Cities, I want to make my city proud.
0: Yes,
1: and
0: sir.
1: And so, you know, I know how much my city loves funk, but they definitely let us know about it.
0: That's right.
1: Like I was saying, you know, we used to have a lot of fun doing shows. In fact, this brother called me yesterday and said that he had some funk for me. That he wanted me to check out, so I'm open to listen to all the funk that everybody got out there.
0: Great. So, do you have any featured artists on your album?
1: You know, no, not this album, because this particular album I wanted to do all myself. I'm playing every instrument, singing every song, wrote every song,
0: Beautiful.
1: You know, engineered it, directed it, produced it, and all of that. Just because, you know, what folks don't understand about the Minneapolis sound is. The Minneapolis sound, the way it originally was, you kind of have to play everything.
0: Because
1: it's like a painter. You know, it's like if you're painting a picture, you ain't going to have somebody painting the eyeballs and somebody else painting the fingers or somebody painting the foot or the neck or not, you know.
0: Especially when it's a Picasso and it's yours.
1: Thank you.
0: Behind down. Let me do this. Yeah.
1: Yeah. Just on this album. The next album, I'm going to feature all kind of people.
0: Mm-hmm.
1: Yeah. Next album, I just wanted to make this particular statement. So people don't say, oh, he needed this and he needed that. He needed this. People come with all kind of stuff where they think what they think.
0: Yeah.
1: And they think is wrong.
0: Right.
1: It's like, no, I'm just making a statement right here. And it's a funky statement.
0: Mm-hmm.
1: And sink or swim, you know, I'm going to stand on that. But yeah, no. And it was really fun to make. I mean, because I sit here sometimes, you know, when I was making it, I was dancing the whole time I was making it, getting my groove on the whole time I was coming up with stuff. And so, you know, that's what it's all about. That's what I used to do back in the day.
0: Yeah.
1: You know, because, you know, and back then I only had, you know, my friend to bounce it off of. I say, man, what you think about this? That's the beauty. You know, now I got my kids and my wife to bounce it off of. So they give me feedback. But it is beautiful feedback because they're like, they're almost as brutal as my family used to be back in the day. Because my family back in the day used to be brutal.
0: Yes.
1: Sonny, if Sonny couldn't get his groove on, he'd come up, he'd dance, and he couldn't get his groove on, he'd look at you like, you might want to stick that back in the oven, brother.
0: That's not done. That's not
1: needs that. needs a little crispy around the edges.
0: Yeah. There you go. Right. That's hilarious. Well, I get the same thing from my grandbabies. You know, the three of them. They're not. They don't care about any of that. No. Pawpaw. No.
1: Yeah.
0: Brutally honest.
1: They're the honest squad. They're not trying to. They got nothing to lose. They got nothing to gain. They just giving you love and honesty.
0: That's right. Exactly.
1: Yeah.
0: That's a beautiful thing, man. So we're going to be looking forward to tie him back in with you. Maybe next weekend. I know you're busy, and then we want to play some of the music, some of the stuff. The stuff that'll be available. A couple slices of that funk that'll be available, because I know it's hard to get. But I'm with you 100%, man, and the city loves you. We miss you. We proud of you, bro. And
1: thank you.
0: Always got a spot here, 20 wherever I'm at, man. If it's up,
1: I appreciate it, man. I got to tell you, I appreciate it, because you're always right there. You're always reaching out. I mean, for years, always reaching out. You're always giving me a call. We holler at each other, man. I'd be somewhere in another country. We'd reach out. Yo, Dre, what's up? Just a holler.
0: Yeah.
1: And I appreciate that. Yeah. I really do.
0: All right.
1: Thank you.
0: That's all love. Thank you, Dre. I appreciate you.
1: All
0: man.
1: Right.
0: And thank you.
1: All right.
0: For
1: I
0: the
1: love
0: funk.
1: The city.
0: All right.
1: All right.
0: City loves
1: right.
0: you, man. We'll be in touch, man. Keep up the great work, bro.
1: Sounds good. I will.
0: Much love.
1: All right. Peace.
0: Yep. Legendary icon. Our very own. From our very own North Side. Yeah. Andre Simone. AC in the building. Shouts out to the Anderson family. What's happening, ladies? Fellas? Ken folks? Bringing the funk. Yeah. Oh, you thought we was playing, huh? Buckle up. It's what it is. Come on, P, let's ride.

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So when I'm asked who I give my unconditional love to, look for no other name except God.

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89.9 KMOJ, today's R&B and throwbacks, we are the People's Station. Yours truly, Chaz Millionaire, worldwide from the North Side. Thank you again, Twin Cities, for the opportunity to share and play the music. I know how serious that is. Once again, thank you, Andre Simone, AC, bringing the funk. Yee. All right, I'm so excited. Looking forward to it, Dre. And thank you, man, for all that you do and the education. Xander, let's roll.

God, when I was alone and had nothing, I asked for a friend to help me bear the pain. No one came except God. When I needed a breath to rise from my sleep, no one could help me except God. When all I saw was sadness and I needed answers, no one heard me except God. So when I'm asked who I give my unconditional love to, look for no other name except God.

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89.9 Camel J, Swervity Curvin, Northside Worldwide, baby. Yes, again, shouts going out to Andre Simone. Thank you for the love, Dre. And who called them people? 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

0: 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We are the People's Station. Yours truly, Chaz Millionaire, on this sexy Sunday afternoon. I hope you're well and peaceful, and I hope you're being kind. And remember, if you don't have anything nice to say, just shut up, okay? And that energy, how come him or her, every time they come around, their energy is low frequency? It's always, ah. Nobody wants to hear that right now. You have to, listen, Linda. You got one mouth and two ears. There's a reason for that. You should be listening twice as much. You dig? And talking twice as less. So, shh. Just a little something, something. Shout's going out to Uncle Earl's Catfish and Barbecue. Yeah, what's up, P? Earl Stewart out there moving and grooving. What's happening, man? I'm going to need a plate. I need one of those beef brisket. I can use the barbecue porterhouse. Run that back. Some of that catfish, but then put that extra walleye fillet on. That's my preference. What'd you say? Oh, you got crappies and sunnies too? Man, run that back. I like fried potatoes with mine too. With onions. You hear me? I got another local hometown guest in the studio. What's going on, young man?
1: What's
0: Mr. Northside.
1: Man, I appreciate you having me, man.
0: What's up, King? Tell the people who you are, where you at, where you from, who you with.
1: Man, this is King Bay. Never ignorant, getting goals accomplished. We out here in the Twin Cities. They call me Mr. Northside. So we here, man. I'm a child that was raised by the village.
0: Yes, sir.
1: You know, grew up around here, Homewood. My mom, Beverly Probst. You might know her. So I appreciate you letting me slide in here for a little bit, talk to you about what's going on.
0: You're more than welcome to, man. This is all free and open to the public, man.
1: Mm-hmm.
0: This is the People's Station.
1: The People's
0: Station. This is your station,
1: 89.9.
0: You hear me? Mm-hmm. So what's going on with you, man? Tell me a little bit about what you up to, man.
1: Man, we still trying to do this Minnesota music, man. We over here trying to get it together for the community, you know, all the grassroots businesses. We see that what's going on in the climate.
0: Mm-hmm.
1: So we trying to bring awareness of what we all doing for the black community.
0: Oh, okay. I like it. Well, and speaking of the black community, I just want to say a shout out to all my black boys and black girls who I love and adore. And, we got to set some revenue streams up for the next 10 generations.
1: That's
0: because
1: right.
0: There's certain powers and things that are in the air that are very harmful for our babies.
1: Yes.
0: And it's important. We don't need to say any of their names, but mm-hmm. we know where they're at and who they are. And it's important that we protect the babies in the village.
1: 2027, it's time for us to have a new outlook and a new perspective on life.
0: Mm-hmm.
1: We need to become businessmen and stop thinking about being workers.
0: And be business women as well.
1: Businessmen and women.
0: Yeah.
1: We need to start that. We need to buy our blocks. We need to love our children.
0: Grow our own food.
1: That's right. Mm-hmm. And it takes a village.
0: Yes, sir.
1: So now it's time for me and all my generation to pick up the flag.
0: Hello.
1: And keep pushing this.
0: That's
1: put
0: right.
1: Put down our negativity and our hate for each other
0: mm-hmm.
1: and start working together.
0: That's right.
1: And that's
0: and all that greeting, you know, I worry about my black people sometimes because a lot of the time they're so enthralled and immersed.
1: Engulfed, immersed in this
0: energy that is not really who we are.
1: Mm.
0: And because of this programming that these alleged people have introduced in the airwaves and the televisions and these transmitters that we carry all day.
1: Right.
0: And it's not a good thing,
1: no.
0: You know. And
1: it's
0: I would encourage everybody to start this way. At least put your telephone up for one day. And don't bring it.
1: Mm.
0: Leave it at the house. Right. What you gonna do when the satellite goes out?
1: Come on.
0: Who you gonna call?
1: Mm.
0: Hmm? What's your plan?
1: I hope you don't even remember numbers by heart.
0: You don't even remember the numbers because I got a telephone book.
1: Yeah.
0: I got an address book.
1: Yeah.
0: Remember those? Yeah.
1: Right.
0: So just some things to think about, you know. And again, we appreciate you coming through, bro. You know, because your energy is a beautiful thing, man. I just want you to know. I can feel it. I know energy.
1: Well, anytime, man. We over there on 44th and Queen, man. You can come holler at me, Coach Shop,
0: mm-hmm.
1: Bobby Shop, and You know, we always in the community. We hide in plain sight. But when you want to see me, you do.
0: Right.
1: You
0: that's
1: do.
0: Right. That's
1: so
0: right.
1: Now we about to come out with our music level.
0: Okay.
1: All for the city. Soda Hop, Twin Cities Music.
0: Mm-hmm.
1: You know what I'm saying? Soundtrack of the Twin Cities.
0: That part.
1: So we about to push some real, true, righteous Minnesota music.
0: Mm-hmm.
1: So look for that, King Bay, Soundtrack of the Twin Cities, Minnesota hip hop for sure.
0: All right, all right. Well, again, I appreciate you taking time out of your schedule, man, and thanks for coming through.
1: Oh, it's nothing. You know I love you.
0: Yeah, I love you more. And we always got the light on and the door open.
1: Mm-hmm.
0: So we're here for you if you need us anytime.
1: I do. I need you. Right. I need y'all, Twin Cities.
0: We got
1: so,
0: you.
1: So, you know, when you see that King Bay, you recognize, man, you support, and I'm going to support you back. I appreciate y'all listening.
0: That's right. And support local black businesses, y'all. It's important. Well, thank you, bro. I appreciate you, man. I want to say a special shout out to Laundry Band and his 20th anniversary of his backpacks, back to school supplies, and all that he's doing in and around the metro. Keep up the good work, bro. Also to Roseanne. Hey, baby girl, what's happening? Roseanne, girl, quit playing with me. That's what's up, bro. You know, you be clowning. Yep, and keep your foot on his neck. That's all I got to say. Thank you, Roseanne. I appreciate you, cuz that's something else. That young man is something else, Roseanne. But we got it. It's all love. Well, thanks again, King.
1: Uh-huh.
0: For sliding through, keeping Northside for life, man.
1: Northside, Mr. Northside.
0: Yes, you be well, my brother.
1: Thank you.
0: Yes, sir. 89.9, swerving and curving, and yeah. We're just going to cruise through the neighborhood and see how we can help. How about that? You heard me? As we wrap it up, Twin Cities, keep loving your heart, peace on your mind, and your God by your side, and you can't go wrong. I want to say a special shout out to my brothers and sisters on lockdown in these correctional institutions, adult and juvenile. I want you to really hold on. See? Later for all that. You can really do this. Special shouts going out to my nephew, Miles. What's up, Miles? Pump the brakes, man. Okay, don't make me send my team out there. Miles, you really don't know, man. I'll dispatch the team, so let's get that thing together. And remember, Twin Cities, one random act of kindness every day. Shh. And don't tell nobody. And just base the individuals that you deal with on their body of work. I don't care if they're a DJ. Later for the radio and the magazines. What do they do? Watch what they do. And you'll know who they are. And what they say. Yeah. I'm going to walk you right off the bridge. You hear me?
1: Yeah.
0: Let's bring it back to love, Twin Cities. Thank you so much, Team Chaz. I appreciate y'all. We're moving and grooving. Uncle Earl, appreciate you too, boss. Thank you, man, for all that you do, and your inspiration is unbelievable. That's going to do it for me, Twin Cities. I see. Oh, special shouts going out to my three eagles. My number one, Nomi. My number two, Mars, the god of war. And my number three, Prince Mecca. Paw, love you a whole big bunch. My mama, I love you best in all the world, girl. My brothers and sisters and my neighborhoods, South Side, North Side, West Side, East Side, Twin Cities. Thank you so much. I'll see you next week. Be well. Be safe. Most important, loudmouths. To the loudmouths, male and female, be quiet. You talk too much. And come with some kindness. It ain't going to hurt you to be nice. You ever thought about that? Yeah, stay away from them low-frequency folks. They a mess, man. That's contagious. Better get inside your spirit. Mm-mm. And my girl, Roseanne. Hey, all right now. We're going to get tight, girl. I appreciate you, mama. Thank you. Yeah, baby. Pull over there by the ocean. Yeah, by the water. Mm-hmm. Yeah. No, right there. Yeah, drop the top. Turn that up. I like that. That dude's pretty cool. We out here. We north side. We outside. Be well, Twin Cities. Au revoir.

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0: From one jam to another, and right about now, it's time to get this party started. And I think maybe we should start off with some Frank Johnson. And Frank Johnson gonna get this party turned up. I'm gonna get this party turned up in our favorite radio.

window neck. Who that on that neck? 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

0: from classics like this right here. And I know you probably like, what? Yes, that's where Southern Soul comes from. Southern Soul goes way back into time, back into soul. 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
0: Dropping the jams on you one beat after another, just like that. We're going to keep these grooves going along right here. And you're in the right place for the Southern Soul with yours truly, Jammin' Jay, on our favorite radio station as we get ready to turn up with the one.

0: console. It takes you back to the root of things like nobody else can do it. West Love. Yes. And Stan Butler. More of your favorite jams definitely on the way. And want to send shouts out to all of our affiliates around the country. 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We all appreciate you because we're bringing it to the masses. More of your favorite jams definitely coming up. 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
0: It don't matter what time of day it is. Southern Soul always feel like it's a weekend. Jammin' J in the mix, 30 plus years deep, still bringing you the hottest and grown folks.

0: Yes. Yes. And that's going to do it with the Southern Soul Radio Mix Show. Yours truly, James J. I want to say thank you for riding with me from the top to the bottom. Keep it grown. Keep it soulful. And keep it locked in right here. Because, you know, our favorite radio station always delivering and always got more hot jams on the way for all of us. Coming up.
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1: You know, I just come off stage at one of the big blues shows, and a lady come up to me, she said, "Mr. Rob, I gotta ask a favor of you." I said, "What is it, sis?" She said, "Before we leave tonight, would you have a little moment of prayer with me?"

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I didn't know he had nobody, so now living the life of being a side piece, she said. 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She said, it's like I'm even scared to go to church, 'cause

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1: 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I am Marvin, and welcome. Here's a little Al Green.

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We are the one, Little Maze. 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

Oh, it is Back in the Day with Glam Life Kim, 89.9. Kim OJ is celebrating 50 years. We got a special Ohio Players request for the birthday boy himself, Mr. James Ramirez. Happy birthday, James.

0: 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I bet this song takes you back.
1: 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And we're celebrating 50 years. Hope you're celebrating with us tonight. Knocking the boots.

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6: 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There's a little Johnny Gill. There you go.

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2: 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Going to be of a big shout out to Q-Bear, who's just up in the studios here. Hope he is well, heading off to a concert this evening. Be well, sir. Hope you're enjoying this night. 89 degrees. Sure feels a lot better than 98. You and me.

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7: I'm Misty Jordan with BIN News Now. The FDA says a sample of shredded iceberg lettuce produced by Taylor Farms subsidiary in Mexico tested positive for cyclosporia, a parasite that causes severe intestinal illness. Federal officials said the product was not part of the lettuce recalled so far. NFL star Saquon Barkley's Pennsylvania residence has been the victim of a home invasion. According to the Chester County District Attorney's Office, the incident happened Sunday morning. Barkley and his family were reportedly inside during the break-in, but were not injured. A severe storm front is headed for the Midwest this week. Forecasters are warning of thunderstorms producing hail, damaging winds, and torrential downpour starting Monday afternoon. And Spain is the winner of the World Cup, defeating Argentina 1-0. 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